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0: successive strikes in one day. I'm Lisa Lacera, Fox News.
1: We'll have Iran defeated soon. They'll be defeated very soon.
0: President Trump speaking to defense contractors in Carlisle, Pennsylvania this afternoon as the U.S. launched its second set of strikes against Iranian targets. The U.S. military says it also disabled a ship that was trying to get through the reimposed blockade of Iranian ports. The president was in Pennsylvania to urge the defense contractors to step up production while also announcing tens of billions of dollars in private sector commitments for new defense plants and tech and robotics centers. And the president says a woman wrongfully detained in Iran since December 2024 has been freed. And the president reversing an order limiting some traffic stops by ICE agents.
2: ICE cannot give up one of its most important and effective crime-fighting tools, the traffic stop, President Trump wrote on social media, overturning a decision by Homeland Security Secretary Mark Wayne Mullen to limit traffic stops following a series of deadly encounters. The president says a temporary moratorium on traffic stops by immigration enforcement agents is playing into the hands of criminals. The suspension of most traffic stops came after two deadly shootings in Maine and Texas, and a third man killed by a tractor trailer while running from ICE agents.
0: Fox's Jared Halpern at the White House. South Texas bracing for what could be devastating floods.
3: The 4th of July floods last year had rainfall of 20.29 inches. The expected rainfall during this rainstorm is expected to be more than 30 inches.
0: Texas Governor Greg Abbott, who says assets and responders are standing by in the region as the threat of rising waters increases. There have been several rescues so far, and Abbott says Louisiana and Oklahoma have sent people to assist. 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
16: Temperature in the low 60s, then partly sunny and breezy Thursday, the high around 94. Mostly sunny Friday, the high 85 to 90.
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19: 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And welcome back. We've got a heavy agenda here. We will take some calls. 855-403-9846. 855-403-9846. But we've got to talk Iran. What's going on over there? What's the price at the pump? What's the impact? Why did Trump flip-flop yesterday? He actually did flip-flop. Now, Trump said, enough. We're going to take over. Well, it was actually the day before. We're going to take over the Strait of Hormuz. Now, first of all, we've been bombing them every night for the past, what, four nights now, five nights now? We're going to take over the Strait of Hormuz. Forget it. The 60-day memorandum of understanding, it's gone. It's gone. You have, no, they're not living up to the deal. And we had some foreshadowing of this when Trump was at the NATO conference and he called them scum. That was foreshadowing of it. So we're going to take it over. We're going to seal them off again. And we're going to hit targets. Now, Trump said last night he might go after the bridges and the power plants again. I do think that's a threat. I just don't see in any scenario how doing that would make any, really, lead to anything other than misery and having to rebuild the country. And boots on the ground. The only place really there should be boots on the ground is Karg Island. Karg Island is really the key to really choking Iran. But hold on. Let's just go back. So Trump says we're taking over the strait. We're going to protect vessels going through. And for our trouble, we want a 20% tariff slash payment of the cargo. Now, if you remember, Trump had said before when the Iranians were, or Iranians were threatening to do that, they said, we're going to charge people a fee for going through. And we said, hey, you can't charge a fee in international waters. So why did Trump come up with saying, I'm going to charge a fee? I do think it's typical Trump. The art of the deal. Ask for everything in the beginning and then get down to what you really want. And I think what he really wants is buy-in and participation in some way. The Persian Gulf states, certainly not Iran, but the rest of them contributing to this. I did mention yesterday, maybe he is going to ask for... he's going to ask for our NATO allies to help, but I don't know if a coordinated effort like that has ever been war-gamed. If they, I mean, you can't just throw a whole bunch of military vessels into the strait and say, yeah, protect everybody here, and who does what, and who goes where, and yeah, then you have situations of friendly fire. I don't think it's that easy. But I do know that I would say he rescinded, he pulled back the 20% and said, no, we're not going to do that. We'll work something else out. And I think he was putting it out there for that. That's my read on it. But look, going back to the beginning, and I said this from the beginning, let him go the route of diplomacy. Let them figure it out. Isn't diplomacy always the best? Okay. Diplomacy isn't working. You're not negotiating with someone who wants to negotiate it. You're negotiating with a snake. I think everybody knows the little metaphor, the story of the snake. The farmer finds a snake in one of his fields, and the snake is freezing. You know, they're cold-blooded. He takes the snake, picks it up, puts it into his coat, warms him up, and then the snake, which is poisonous, bites him in the breast. And the farmer said, "What? I picked you up out of the cold. I saved your life. How could you do this?" And the snake said, "It's my nature. That's what I do." Maybe you've heard the story about the frog and the scorpion, you know, helping the scorpion across the pond or what. Same thing.

0: now they've become, I mean, we don't have the cure yet, but there are cancers that can be just managed. Keep it at bay. It's still there, but you're keeping it at bay. I mean, basically, that's what they do with AIDS now. Yes, some people can get blood tests and, you know, it's completely gone from them, but it's still there. You've just contained it. Let's go to Mark in Worcester, see what he has to say about this. Good morning, Mark.
1: Good morning, sir. I'm going to ask you a question.
0: Sure.
1: Simple question. Do you think that the IDF, the Israeli Defense Forces, has tactical nuclear weapons?
0: Yes, I do. I do. It's never been confirmed, but I believe they have them, yes.
1: That being said, what Donald Trump is doing right now, and I'll dumb it down so even the dumbest of the dumb can understand it, he's trying to prevent this metastasizing into World War III. That's what he's doing right now.
0: Yeah, okay. I agree. We cannot have a nuclear-armed Iran. I'll take a nuclear-armed Israel any day. I mean, I'd rather as few countries as possible have nuclear ability, but I'm fine with Israel. There are certain countries I'm fine with. I mean, right, you never know what's going to happen to a country in the future, and that's why you want to have as few as possible having them. And that's why Ukraine is in the position it's in, though, because Bill Clinton cut a deal with them so that they would give up those nuclear weapons that they had because they were a Soviet state. And he promised them, not in form of a treaty, not in form of NATO, just his word, don't worry, we'll always look out for you. Well, guess what? They didn't. And if Ukraine had nuclear weapons, Putin would think twice about invading them. But that's not why Iran wants a nuclear weapon. Iran wants a nuclear weapon so they can use it. They don't want it for the reason that Kim Jong-il or Un wanted it. Not that reason. The North Korean communists are godless. They're atheists. They believe they are the Kim family. They believe they are the gods. And they tell their people that. They wanted a nuclear weapon because they wanted to be one of the big boys. And you can't mess with us because we have a nuclear weapon. Iran, it's a different story. They want to use it offensively. They want to bring about the end of times. They want to bring about the prophecy of the 12th Imam. Yeah, that's it. Israel, no, has no interest in bringing about the end of times. And by the way, they are the only democracy over there in that area. And if Iran gets a nuclear weapon, guess what? Saudi Arabia, everybody else over there is going to want them. And that's not good. Everybody's sitting around with nuclear weapons. That's not good. All right. What else is not good? Eluco, play that clip from Governor Rapino. I'm sorry, Governor Maura Healey.
2: This has got to end. You know, I've said this for a long time that, ICE and Trump, they need to call ICE back. You know, what is happening is so, it's so predictable. I mean, you've got people out there not trained, not wearing body cameras. They're going after individuals we've seen time and time again, who they shouldn't be going after. And remember, I say this as somebody who put away bad guys. I was a prosecutor and attorney general. I used to work with the federal agencies, including ICE, regularly to go after drug cartels, human trafficking operations, and the like. But this isn't what is happening right now. And it is heartbreaking. It makes me sick to my stomach when I see the pain that ICE and Trump are perpetrating.

0: on families.
1: Yeah, yeah. Do you see the pain on families who have been who have a loved one raped, murdered by an illegal immigrant because your party left the door open to the country and unlocked for 4 years, then tried to tell us everything is fine? But ICE is the problem, right? When the adults come back into the room to clean up the mess, the adults aren't the problem. Now, we don't know the circumstances of Biddeford. We don't know the complete story. We don't. And of course, right away, it's, oh, yeah, like Seth Moulton. You're driving a Prius at 2.5 miles an hour. Really? How do you know that? And this one. She didn't do how many billions has she spent on putting illegals in hotels in this state? And by the way, illegals in the hotels, you've seen the crime, right? Ask any city manager, ask any police chief, ask any town manager what's happened in their community with these wonderful people who came across the border and we put them up in hotels. Don't give me that. How dare you gaslight us? How dare you gaslight us? No way. Absolutely not. We're not going to stand for it. Hey, we're going to shift gears with Rory O'Neill because it could happen.
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0: He is here, and I am talking about the tallest man in journalism, Rhode Island's favorite son, and, of course, multi-award-winning journalist Rory O'Neill. Good morning, sir.
1: Hey there, Jim. Good morning.
0: Hey, before we get to daylight saving time, you've got to see, if you step outside in New England now, because of that smoke from the Canadian fires, everything has an antique
1: tone.
0: Well, no, it's not orange this time. It's a little yellowy, so it's almost sepia. It's almost a sepia tone. Yeah. So
1: well,
0: you're like,
1: go ahead.
0: No, go ahead.
1: As that, as you are getting Canadian smoke, we are getting Saharan dust.
0: Oh, that's right. That's on its right. Oh. It was coming. I forgot about that. Yep. What color does it turn everything?
1: A little beigier, but not by too much.
0: Not too much, yeah.
1: You only really notice at a sunset. And when you try to inhale.
0: Oh, no, that's off. Well, at least this stuff is in the upper atmosphere, but it has kept the temperature down. We were supposed to be getting into 90-plus temperatures again. Like yesterday, the forecast was for around 95, 96 in a lot of southern New England, and it didn't make it because of blocking the sun. So, I mean, there was a silver or a yellow lining to the whole thing.
1: There you go. This suppresses our normal afternoon thunderstorm, so a little less on the thunderstorm front.
0: Oh, that's not bad. All right, now, so this could actually happen. I mean, this is the closest. It's the closest we've ever come, Rory. Seriously.
1: Well, we had the Senate pass it a decade ago, but now we've got the House has now passed a bill to let us lock the clock, ditch the switch, whatever, in order to stop moving our clocks twice a year for daylight saving time.
0: Yeah, and I mean, listen, your state has always been all in on this because they want the sunlight at the end of the day when you can keep the parks open, yada, yada, yada.
1: Right, and that's one of the arguments, is the economic one. Even up there, look, when you come home in January and it's 4:45 and it's already dark and you get home and you're like, oh, we're in for the night. But when you come in and the sun is setting at 6 o'clock and stay, oh, well, let's go back out, let's, you know, do more, obviously in the summertime. But, there is an economic argument. But if you switch the clocks, for instance, sunrise in Indianapolis will be at 9:04 a.m. in January.
0: No, I know, but listen, my friend, our tech talk guru, Craig Peterson, who grew up in Canada, he said, you know, I lived this. It's not a big deal. You know, in a lot of places in Europe, it's the same deal because Europe is actually more north than us.
1: Right.
0: It's the same deal there. They live with it in the wintertime.
1: Well, a lot of places, just either they don't change their clocks at all, or many students. Morocco, by the way, is just voted to change its time rules. But you know, we did this lock the clock thing back in 1973 and 74. Went in with like we started with 85% approval, went 3 months into it, and then it went down to 40% approval because nobody liked it.
0: Yeah, I remember not. Very, very much. I remember historically that happened.
1: And because you were so pshaw. You were so young and innocent.
0: Well, I was only 10 years old. I was paying attention to G.I. Joe and landing on the moon and that kind of stuff.
1: Getting color TV. Yeah, no, sure, I get it. But this is a hotly divisive issue. People have strong opinions. Some people want to say, you know, let's lock into standard time all year long. And then letting the states do it now also leads to some of that confusion. So that, we normally assume Florida and New York and Boston are all on the same time zone. Could you imagine Charlotte is an hour off and D.C. is a different hour? What a pain.
0: Well, it would actually be good that now we live through smartphones because our smartphones could keep us straight on everybody's time. You know what I mean? Oh,
1: my boss is in Arizona and they don't change their clocks. I never know what time it is for my boss.
0: Oh, yeah, that's right, because you've got to do it depending upon the time of year. Oh, I forgot about that. And your boss is in Arizona. That's a drag. That is a drag. Yep. Well, it'll be interesting to see. I do know polling shows the country's, am I correct, pretty evenly divided on this, right?
1: Well, and then and on which one to do. Should we go later? Should we go earlier? I'd rather have the sun up. Waiting until 9:04 a.m. for sunrise? Yeesh.
0: That's because you go to bed at 7 o'clock.
1: It's also not good. It doesn't look good for passing the Senate. Tom Cotton is not a fan. A lot of the agricultural sector, not a fan of this.
0: All right. Well, listen, we'll just have to wait and see. Thank you very, very much. Jeff. I appreciate it. Rory O'Neill, everybody. You know, my friend Robin saying, more excuses for morning laziness in a lazy society.
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0: 855-403-9846. 855-403-9846. We're gonna go back again to the situation with ICE. And you really have to, I know I've said in the past that your common sense will help you. That common sense you were born with, that common sense that everybody on the left just almost gets it amputated, you know? Almost wants it removed, kind of like a body part when they identify as another gender. Well, cut that healthy body part off. If you're on the left, it's almost like you have the common sense ectomy. Remove it. And I've said to you, your common sense, that God-given common sense, will help you when you read any news story or you see anything, to sit there for a minute and just say, this doesn't make sense. I'm not talking about conspiracy theories. I'm talking about just being able to see through the gaslighting. Well, there's one other thing that you have to do other than that common sense, and I'm going to add it to this. You just have to have the attention span of, say, a fruit fly. That's all you need. Because they will gaslight you. They will tell you something didn't happen yesterday. They'll tell you today it didn't happen yesterday, even though you were standing right there when it happened. This stuff over ICE, and ICE is the problem. How is ICE the problem when the real problem is we have a country that's loaded with illegal immigrants? Yes, some of these are decent people, except for the fact that they felt like they could sneak into this country. But there are others who are here in this country to do us harm. How many children have been molested? How many times do we have to hear about, oh, here's an ICE roundup, here's all of the mugshots, and here's how many children were assaulted by these people, or these people previously assaulted children, and they're still running loose in the country? Or they came here from a country where they had been assaulting children. I'm just talking about that. And they're here in this country trying to fly under the radar. And yes, trying to assault children. All that you need is a tiny little memory. Seriously, a small attention span. Because Governor Maura Healey's out there telling us how terrible ICE is. ICE is out doing their job because you didn't do yours. Your party left the country open for 4 years. And the second Trump came into office, he slammed the door shut. This is not about legal immigration. This is about people who do not have any business walking amongst us. And where is all the sadness for the people who have been victims? How about when I have Maureen Maloney on the show and her son, Matthew Denise, in Massachusetts, who was run over and dragged by a drunk illegal immigrant. Someone who had been kicked out of the country, I think 4 times, just kept coming back. Her son doesn't come back. I mean, I could go into the details of what this guy did. It's so sick. He was on a motorcycle. Matthew was. All of these people. You want me to go through the names? But for some reason, you know, they're all tied up about Rene Good. I don't want anybody to get shot, but Rene Good hit an ICE officer with her car when she was told to stop. Nope, they don't have to. because they're the new Confederate Democrats 2.0. If it's not Marxism, it's the Confederacy. That's what the Democrat Party has become in this country. That's what the opposition in this country has become. And sometimes I want to laugh, but other times I feel sorry for people who sit there and talk about their Trump derangement syndrome, but then say that they're Democrats and they're going to vote Democrat. How can you? Really? So you're telling me you believe in this stuff. Like, if you ask me, do I believe ICE should be able to remove people from this country? I have no problem morally saying, of course. If you ask me, what if an ICE agent does something wrong? Well, then punish them. I don't have any issue with that. If an ICE agent does something wrong, punish them. But their very existence drives Democrats crazy. Why? I think it reminds them about how they screwed up the country by leaving the door open for 4 years. And by the way, during that 4 years, they continued to tell us everything's fine. The door's not open. Everything is fine. We've got everything under control. So folks, pull out that common sense and just try to put a little more space in your memory bank in the back of your brain. Because Maura Healey doesn't want you to remember anything about Joe Biden, anything about the 4 years of that presidency. Hey, let's go to Jimmer. He wants to talk about Elena Kagan, member of the Supreme Court, and she was testifying before Congress, along with Amy Coney Barrett, who we found out had to wear a bulletproof vest after it was leaked out that Roe v. Wade was going to be overturned. Good morning, Jimmer.
1: Oh, my God, Jim. I watched that whole thing yesterday. And, you know, I'm no medical expert, but there is something wrong with Elena Kagan. I don't think she's well. No woman's going to go in front of a camera, in front of the country, and look as bad as she did. I mean, makeup couldn't hide. There's something going on there.
0: Oh, you mean you think she's got a health issue? You think Elena Kagan has a... Really?
1: Like I'm saying, I'm no medical... I thought I was going to talk to you before Rory O'Neill, and then you could put him on with his contact. I'm serious. I'm not joking around.
0: Really? I'll look at it again. I watched some of it, but I mean, that's how she always looks.
1: Oh, Jimmy, the face is all sagging down.
0: She's not a kid anymore. She's not a kid anymore. You know, I mean, I don't know. I'll look. But what did you think about what she said?
1: Oh, I know. You know what? You had to have one from each side up there. The other two wouldn't make sense. So she won by default.
0: Yeah, you know? She did. Sonia Sotomayor and Ketanji. Oh, yeah. I mean, Sotomayor could have made a little bit of sense, but not much.
1: But you look at all those clowns that are out in front of their houses in the middle of the night. They're all kids or middle-aged people that are living home with their parents, you know, walking around in their jammies all day, you know, with no ambition toward life. And they're getting paid to be out there. No sane person is going to be out there acting like an idiot in the middle of the night. I'm sorry. No. I don't care what political affiliation you're with, you know.
0: They should have been prosecuted, but it was during the Biden administration, and we don't prosecute people. Imagine if a bunch of red-hatted MAGA Republicans were in front of the House of a member of the Supreme Court.
1: They'd have the 82nd Airborne out there.
0: They would. Yeah. If the Democrats were in the White House, they would. And even if they weren't, can you imagine what the mainstream media would do? But yeah, we had a guy who got arrested with nylon ties, armed to the teeth, both firearms and knives, and he was going to Kavanaugh's house. Kavanaugh's house. And nobody's doing eight years.
1: And he can't bend over for assault. So you know.
0: All right, you don't need to do that. You don't need to do that. All right, Jimmer, I gotta run. I appreciate the call. We'll talk to you Friday.
1: Roger.
0: Hey, thank you. Hey, while I have you, folks, before we get to Mike Armstrong, I do want to let you know about New England Ballistic Services. Now, you've heard me talk about Steve Dahl, my friend at New England Ballistic Services, and he started the company. And he's still there. He's semi-retired. But one of his employees, John Godino, is now stepping up to run it. And in this transition, if you call New England Ballistic Services and you want somebody to come to your house because you have a gun that you don't want anymore, either Steve Dahl or John Godino will show up. And I know both of these men. And John Godino has extensive experience in law enforcement. Here's what New England Ballistic Services does for my listeners. They do a lot of other work, but for my listeners specifically, if you have a gun in the home, maybe it's yours, or it was part of a collection, or maybe it's a few guns, maybe somebody in the home passed away, and you don't want the gun. Maybe you inherited them from somebody else. You don't want them. You call New England Ballistic Services, and they'll pay you. Yeah. They will go to your home anywhere in New England, fill out all the requisite paperwork to make it a safe and legal transfer of ownership of that firearm, and then they'll hand you a check. 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It's up to you. But it's that simple, and so many of my listeners have used this service. And I can't say enough good things about John and Steve. And soon it will just be John and the rest of the staff. So, if you want to do this, call 855-GUN-BUYS, B-U-Y-S, 855-GUN-BUYS, B-U-Y-S.
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0: Good morning, everybody. I'm trying to get Paul Craney, our good friend from Mass Fiscal Alliance, on the line. There is just, he's calling it out, and I've been wanting to get him on the line about this. Paul Craney. He's been calling it out, this terrible deal. Well, this deal that just looks like it stinks. You know Ayanna Pressley, Darth Vader? Her husband is somehow got his hand in some deal to build the $2 billion new courthouse complex for Springfield, well, for Hamden County. You know the old building, which I spent a lot of time in, is really considered a sick building. The Hamden County Courthouse. They call it the Hall of Justice. Mold. I mean, it's the old 60s, 70s, brutalist architecture. Just not a good building, folks. Anyway, we're efforting getting him in this hour. I would love to talk to him about it. But meantime, let's get to the ICE incident in Maine, and then we'll get to Iran, too. And my Paizan Nick from Weymouth is on the line. Good morning, Nick.
14: How you doing, Kid Polito?
0: Hey, listen.
14: Listen, I'm coming from the perspective of one Carmen Persico, the snake. Who was he? He was a leader of the Colombo family. He was praised by many judges for the brains that he had, and he should have chosen a better career. Now, what Carmen would have recommended to Trump in the aftermath would happen is, number one, who the hell told Mark Wayne, whatever his name is, to come out and say what he said the way he said it? Why mm-hmm. Why would Trump say? Why? Because that man, unless he had your sanctity or woman, needs to go. Everybody between him and down to Mark Wayne Mullen needs to go. Not because the guy died, because of the stupidity. And I'm not blaming them. I looked into the Social Security number. That's that foot in the door. Social Security came up with this. I'm not sure exactly when. They thought it would be a good plan to keep track of them. I say no. Why no? Yeah. Because there's a tracking ID number. It's called, for instance, if you're a software contractor or anybody in that kinds of means of living, okay, there's tax reasons why it's better for you, instead of using your Social Security number, to have a tax ID number. I believe it's alphanumeric. I'm not sure. Nonetheless, that's what the policy was supposed to be. That's the number they give them, right? And, oh, by the way, that's how I would track these people, who, especially the ones that don't work at the end of the year or 5 years. Well, how much federal taxes have you paid?
0: Right.
14: You'll pay nothing. But what I'm saying is that's that foot in the door. The first thing we heard, oh, he had a Social Security number. And the first thing I said, bet you he's an illegal. Why does he have a Social Security number? There's no need for it. He should have a tax ID number. So Carmen Persico would tell you, okay, they need a little tap behind the ear from a 22. That's what he'd tell you, because you never want those people working for her again. I say you fire them, give them other jobs. Whoever came up with this, and you're probably going to find out, it's like some bad people, unfortunately, in all of our intelligence agencies, the FBI. There are people who still cling to the deep state. Either that or stupidity. But the way I look at it, you're running for office, whatever, either you're a liar or you're an imbecile, right, when they come up with these stupid policies. Either way, you got to go. You don't kill them. You just get rid of them. So there's problems there. There are better procedures. For instance, you could have pulled out a shiv and stabbed two or three tires. Right? He ain't going nowhere. And you follow him down the road like O.J. Simpson. But the thing was, He still is an illegal alien. He put himself in this position. Did he deserve to die? Absolutely not. But what deserves to happen is to be changes. There has to be better policing procedures. There should be marshals on the scene. We have many laws under Code 18 that say you cannot interfere with a federal agent. That includes a district judge. That includes a state, a civil judge. That includes a police officer. That includes any human being who decides, I guess I'll step in the way here and keep this from happening. Okay, we're not enforcing our laws. That's all I got to say. What do you think, Bob?
0: Yeah, here's the problem. This is endemic in all government. When it's not somebody's money and they're watching it, stupid decisions are made. Okay, like I can look at companies I've worked for and say, oh yeah, that was a stupid decision. Ah, that was kind of stupid. Ultimately, the person who made that stupid decision may not any longer be with the company, may not have a future. In government, it's never that way. It's never that way. And people who work in a bureaucracy don't have the same priorities as somebody who works in the private sector. Do you think that a company that sells short-term disability policies or life insurance policies ever sends a check to somebody who doesn't deserve it? You know the answer to that, Nick, right? But our government and our bureaucracy will do that. And that's why I appreciate your explanation there of having a tax ID as opposed to a Social Security number. It is better. And then find out, what did you pay in taxes? Oh, you didn't pay any taxes. Oh, wait a minute, you received benefits. Oh, now I see. Yeah, I get it. I get it.
14: Jim, that was a procedure at the beginning. They were assigned tax ID numbers, not Social Security numbers.
0: No, I know.
14: All of a sudden, it changed. And that's their little foot in the door. That's what the Democrats do. Well, he's got a Social Security number. Okay.
0: Yeah.
14: But, like, how about the guy, the pedophile, whatever, in Minnesota there? That imbecile Waltz gives him a pardon.
0: I know.
14: For being a pedophile. You guys can't kid me.
0: You can't make it up. You can't make the stupidity up. It's either stupidity or it's just so evil. They're doing it for evil intent. Anyway, Nick, thank you. I appreciate the call. Always a pleasure. And by the way, anybody who calls me Kid Polito gets to the front of the queue, right? You call me Kid Polito, you're at the front of the queue. No, it makes me feel good. I had an old news director, Jim Phillips. Great guy, El Luco.
15: Great guy.
0: And he used to call me young man. Because he was a little more than a few years older than me. And he would call me young man. Made me feel good. Yep. All right. 855-403-9846. What Nick was going through there was, yeah, the policies and the things that we have put in place are ridiculous. And I do agree with him. I know Trump's got about 35 balls up in the air right now. I think he did do the right thing when he cleaned house at Homeland Security, but he didn't completely clean house. And there's a lot of places that could use more cleaning. And it hasn't happened enough. Doge, when Doge came out, I would like to see more of Doge. I mean, look at Elon Musk. Talk about somebody who can look at an organization and say, well, that's waste. That's waste. And if you want to say, well, wait a minute, what has he ever run? He beats NASA, folks. Come on, think about Elon Musk. He decided, you know what? I've got all this money I made from PayPal and all my ventures. I'm gonna double or nothing it. I'm gonna put it all down. I'm gonna start a rocket company. Oh yeah, and then by the way, I'm gonna start a car company. Now he could have just gone off into the sunset and been one of those massive yachts that you'd see, you know, wow, I wonder who owns that. You know, one that couldn't fit in Falmouth Harbor. One that could kind of make it into, yeah, Boston Harbor. And you'd say, whose boat is that? He could have been one of those guys. Didn't do it. Yeah, couldn't do it. Anyway, yesterday you did hear Donald Trump say, well, you heard the administration say they were going to stop, ICE from doing these vehicle stops. Unless, of course, the person was a high-priority target. Trump is saying, hey, I don't think they should back off that. Now, technically, it is his call. But he's saying, I don't think they should back off it. Okay. All right. Now, can I just tell you, I have got some good Trump derangement hate mail. And I want to share it with you.
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17: The latest round of strikes complete. I'm Lisa Lacera, Fox News. U.S. Central Command says it ended an evening wave of strikes against Iran about an hour ago, saying the strikes hit command centers, air defense sites, and missile and drone capabilities, hitting the northern part of Iran for the first time.
18: U.S. Navy jets now launching strikes around the clock, including during daylight hours. This afternoon, U.S. forces hit Greater Toum Island outside the Strait of Hormuz for the first time. Iran has controlled it since 1971. The UAE has long claimed the island belongs to them. The ramped-up sorties along Iran's coastline, an attempt to increase shipping in the Strait of Hormuz and potentially pave the way for U.S. warships to sail through, something that hasn't happened for 2 months.
17: Fox's Lucas Tomlinson in Tel Aviv. President Trump said again today that Iran wants to make a deal. The president, with those comments, well, in Carlisle, Pennsylvania this afternoon, where he urged American defense contractors to step up production, while also unveiling a plan for a $10 billion private sector investment to the state.
19: These investments will create more than 4,000 jobs. Pennsylvania workers will build the ships, submarines, trucks, weapons, and industries that will ensure America remains the strongest and most powerful nation in the history of the world.
17: The president said the money will be used for shipbuilding, munitions, space technology, and robotics to strengthen the U.S. defense industrial base. The search for three people missing when a boat capsized in the San Francisco Bay has been called off.
20: Jared Tosco, captain of the port for U.S. Coast Guard Sector San Francisco, says crews have searched 950 nautical miles for 23 hours straight.
21: Despite that extensive effort, we have been unsuccessful in locating any survivors within the search area.
20: Noting search efforts would suspend at sunset. Three people are still missing a day after a recreational cruise boat carrying 20 people for memorial service capsized in the San Francisco Bay.
17: Fox's Kristen Goodwin. 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
17: A man arrested over a threat to shoot a right-wing British politician.
32: The threat against Reform UK party leader Nigel Farage was made on social media in May. The post on X warned the lawmaker, "I am going to shoot you in the head if you win." A man in his 20s has been arrested in London on suspicion of sending threatening communications to a member of parliament. Farage, who's an ally of President Trump, made his name spearheading the campaign to take the United Kingdom out of the European Union. Last week, Reform Party spokeswoman Anne Widdecombe was murdered in her home in what police say was a targeted killing. In London, Jonathan Savage, Fox News.
17: France's National Assembly has given final approval to a bill allowing adults with incurable illnesses to receive medication when they're alive. The lower house of parliament approved the measure after backing it three times previously. The two teams are set for the 2026 FIFA World Cup final.
33: Argentina took on England in Atlanta Wednesday with a spot in the final on the line. England got on the board first in this one with Anthony Gordon scoring in the 55th minute. But the defending champions, with their backs against the wall, crawled their way back again. Enzo Fernandez scored a screamer from outside the box in the 85th minute to tie the game. And then in the 92nd minute,
34: Messi driving in, Messi crossing back.
33: The call on Fox, Lautaro Martinez heading in across from Lionel Messi to give Argentina the lead and the win 2-1. They will face Spain in the FIFA World Cup final on Sunday. Tony Genualdo, Fox News.
17: Disgraced former New York Republican Congressman George Santos will be a contestant on the fifth season of Fox's Special Forces World's Toughest Test, a reality show where people go through military.
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38: In the low 60s and partly sunny and breezy Thursday, the high around 94, mostly sunny Friday, the high 85 to 90.

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Good morning, Worm Catchers. Happy Thursday. And Tommy V joins us at 6:30. Okay. When does it stop looking like a sepia tone, old-fashioned photo outside? Because that's what it looks like right now. It does. And maybe when we get some of that wet weather over the weekend, maybe when some of the cooler air comes our way, it'll be gone, Tommy will tell us, right after the 6:30 news. Plus, we start the weekend early here on Thirsty Thursday in the final hour of the show from 8 to 9. We begin Freestyle Friday. You make the call. You pick the topic. It's all you. All right. Tomorrow, on the real Freestyle Friday, we'll have a lot to talk about because tonight, Donald Trump, does a little bit of back to the future. Well, here's the deal. He wants to look back at the 2020 election, and that's what reports are saying his primetime address will be about tonight. Now, I think part of the reason he wants to talk about things that have been disclosed or discovered in the investigation of the 2020 election, I think what he wants to do is kind of lay some groundwork for the 2026 midterms. Hear me out. Why would he take this kind of time to devote to a primetime address? He's been told and he's heard that a lot of people are done with 2022. They want to put it behind them in terms of the 2020, the election. And so why would you come out and do that? Well, I'm going to say Donald Trump's not stupid. He must have something. Maybe through the course of the day, we'll find out exactly what it is that he has his hands on and whether or not it's relevant, worthy of further investigation. I don't know. We'll see. And, of course, tomorrow morning, we'll be talking about it. Before I get to all of the other serious stuff, hey, looks like it is going to be Argentina and Spain in the World Cup final. Yep. Tommy B will talk with after 6:30. He's not going to be happy because he was rooting for England. And yes, that's right. He's going with England. Well, it's because of who his daughter is with and her family and yada, yada, yada. His grandkids are part English, as in from the United Kingdom, English. So that final is, what, Sunday. And you know what? I hope that people have enjoyed the World Cup. I mean, there was a lot of good that came out of it, having it here in the United States. Well, North America. All that good was primarily directed at Europeans. Yes, I know the Tartan Army came and they were a lot of fun. They brought a lot to the table, but they brought a lot home about the United States and a lot of misconceptions due to the power elite and the media in Europe not being told the truth about our country and just how great it is. I think it was all worthwhile. All right. Shall we go to Iran and the president and what the strategy is there? Then we'll touch on ICE. There were more offensive strikes overnight in Iran. And I think Donald Trump is looking at a containment scenario.
kind of the same thing that the Allies and the UN did at the end of the Korean War, or as people like to call it, the Korean conflict, the Korean police action. It was a war for people. Anyway, they are looking to, I think, the strategy has switched to containment. All right, we're not putting boots on the ground. What we're going to do is take away all of their offensive means when it comes to the Strait of Hormuz, and then we're going to protect

0: Maine with an illegal immigrant being shot, and more of the details of that shooting happened to be coming out, and more of them lean toward the theory, the same thing with Renee Good, that this person was trying to get away, used the car as a weapon, and was shot. That's what we're talking about here. However, in many Democrat circles, you can tell they are thrilled with this because Maine is a battleground state. They had the Graham Plattner disaster, and they would like somebody else to beat Susan Collins. And because they had that disaster, they're thinking, okay, we have a clean slate now. Just like they thought in the summer of 2024 when they had to push Joe aside and they brought in Kamala Harris. How well did that work out? Not very. Oh, and hey, a big thank you to everybody who came out to Press Ahead Coffee yesterday, especially Kelly, Tom, and Judith, who came out. Thank you very much. It was great. It was nice to see folks, and it was nice for me to be able to buy your coffee. We'll do that again soon at Press Ahead, 289 Kituit Road in Sandwich. All right, my friends from Cardi's want to have some fun. We're going to do that coming up next. So don't go anywhere. You're listening to the Jim Polito Show. Jimmy V, get on the pillow.
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0: Welcome back, Worm Catchers, as we open the national calendar this Thursday, July 16th, 2026. And you know what today is? Wow, this one is topical. Today is National AI Day. National AI Day. Now, this was created by the national calendar folks themselves. No, it wasn't created by Elon Musk or anybody else. They established it last year, and they said, you gotta learn about AI and how it will shape the future. It's absolutely true. AI is going to be the new, personal computer. Do you remember when all of us had to learn how to use a personal computer? Well, think about it. You know, I mean, we used to have computer mainframes. Anybody remember the company Digital or IBM? You know, the big mainframes, and then you had a terminal. You went up to the terminal. Then everything became PC-based and networked, right? Okay. And you learned to work in that realm. And then the world of apps came up and your smartphone. Well, now there's AI. And if you don't want to be left behind, you need to learn about AI. And actually, as our friend Craig Peterson will tell us, AI isn't, you know, artificial intelligence in terms of a conscious being like us. It's not self-aware. It's not yet at that point, if it could ever be at that point. But that is the makings of great science fiction, which I enjoy. Remember the Terminator movies or the Matrix? It was all about machines becoming self-aware. But anyway, AI is just really fast computing. Actually, yes. And the term was actually coined in 1950 when Alan Turing published his paper, Computing Machinery and Intelligence. And they started talking about artificial intelligence. Actually, the term came out of a Dartmouth summer research project in 1956. So, folks, you've got to learn to work with it. And kids, they have to learn to work with it. Absolutely. Okay. It is also National Corn Fritters Day. National Corn Fritters Day. Yeah. I mean, move over corn on the cob. It's the ultimate excuse to drop everything up in oil and fry up a batch of the crispiest, most flavorful bites of summer, packed with fresh, juicy kernels. Do not make it with canned corn. Do not, please. And by the way, nobody knows why today was chosen, but people eat these a lot in the summer. And corn or maize was a dietary staple for the indigenous people here for thousands of years. And European settlers adapted traditional fried batter techniques to incorporate the local grain. The result was a crispy tradition that we now celebrate on July 16th. The first settlers, the folks who were at Plymouth, they called corn Indian wheat. And they had other names for it. Yeah. Or they would just call it Indian grain or Indian corn. They did. But I love it. I do love corn fritters. I love clam fritters, too, in the summer. But corn fritters are great. All right. And finally, it is National Cherry Day. What do you mean you don't know National Cherry Day? By the way, did you know that Michigan is the cherry capital of the world? I know some people would think Washington State. No, it's Michigan, the cherry capital of the world. And why is today chosen? Let's see. Well, actually, this was a national day in Britain, and then it was adopted here in the United States. And this is a summer month fruit. The cherry, I mean, I do love cherries. Actually, Kathy just picks them up. You know what? When I get home, I'm going to look and see where they're from, because I didn't buy the cherries when I went to the supermarket. By the way, cherries are mentioned in Greek text as far back as 300 BC. And that is the national calendar. This Thursday, July 16th, 2026. Don't go anywhere. We got the Wayback Machine all fired up and ready to go. But let's invoke the Murphy Clause in review. National AI Day, National Corn Fritter Day, National Cherry Day. 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
0: WDAG. Today is Thursday, July 16th, the 197th day of 2026. For those of you playing along at home, there are 168 days left in this year.
16: Hello out there. Peabody and Sherman here.
17: Hello.
16: Now about this amusing little gadget. It's a time machine. I call it a Wayback. We just set it, turn it on, open the door, and there we are. Or were, really.
0: And we were on this day in 1790, watching as Washington, D.C. was established as the permanent capital of the United States. Yeah. And called Washington. Well, remember, while Washington was alive, it was called a federal city. And he actually, remember, he used to be a surveyor. He actually helped to survey it. He did. And while he was back at Mount Vernon, yes, he helped to survey it. And this whole, let's make D.C. a state. I mean, the founders did not want it to be a state. They did not. District of Columbia, which reminds me, by the way, everybody who says they didn't care about Columbus. Why is it the District of Columbia? Exactly. 1935, the world's first parking meter is installed in Oklahoma City, Oklahoma. 1945, the world's first atomic bomb was exploded in the desert of Alamogordo, New Mexico. Yes, if you saw the movie, you know all about this. I am the destroyer of worlds. They tested it. Now, once they tested it, Truman was meeting with Stalin and with Churchill. And he told them both that we had this weapon. Stalin already knew because of communist spies. True. 1969, Apollo 11 blasted off. It was the first manned mission to the surface of the moon. 1979, Saddam Hussein became president of Iraq. Have you ever seen that video of when he came into the room and everybody, you know, all the folks were in the room from previous government officials and whatever, and he called them out and they were taken out, certain ones, and executed. He had a list. Yep. 1980, Ronald Reagan won the Republican presidential nomination in Detroit. And I remember that in 80, there was talk. I mean, I don't know why they were doing it, because we found out later it was never really thought about. But there was talk at the convention that Gerald Ford would be his vice president. There was no way that Gerald Ford was just going to sit down and be his vice president. No, not that there was any conflict between the two, but it wasn't going to happen. No. 1990, more than 1,600 people were killed when an earthquake rocked the Philippines. The devastating quake measured 7.7 on the Richter scale. 1995, this is amazing. Amazon opened for business as an online bookseller. Yeah, Jeff Bezos, working out of the garage. And look at what it is today. Imagine if back then you had invested with him. 1999, John F. Kennedy Jr., his wife Carolyn, and her sister Lauren Bessette died when the plane Kennedy was piloting crashed into the Atlantic Ocean near Martha's Vineyard, Massachusetts. It did not have to happen. It was just so reckless. Never should have taken that flight. He was not instrument rated. He flew and it was dark. It never should have happened. You talk about, well, is there a Kennedy curse? But I mean, as far as that goes, that was reckless behavior. And of course, so was Teddy Kennedy at Chappaquiddick, but that was reckless behavior. Didn't need to happen. 2011, amid protests from Chinese officials, President Obama met with the Dalai Lama in Washington, D.C. China accused the Tibetan spiritual leader of supporting violence in order to set up an independent Tibetan state. I do think that he kind of had to sneak out the back door of the White House, not the usual door you leave. I know. 2015, a shooting spree in Chattanooga, Tennessee, left 4 Marines dead. Mohammed Yusuf Abdulaziz opened fire on an armed forces recruiting center and then a Navy reserve center, where he shot and killed the Marines. Abdulaziz was killed in a shootout with police. Nice, lovely guy. 2015, a Colorado jury found James Holmes guilty in the 2012 mass shooting inside an Aurora movie theater. Holmes was convicted on over 160 counts, including 24 of first-degree murder. He had pled guilty, not guilty, by reason of insanity. 2016, the French government declared 3 days of national mourning after 86 people were killed when a truck plowed through a crowd of people in Nice a couple of days before. It was on Bastille Day, and it was an ISIS radical. Of course. Of course it was, right? Anybody surprised? In sports and entertainment news, on this day in 1926, National Geographic magazine featured the first underwater color photographs. The pictures were taken in the Florida Keys. 1950, more than 199,000 people watched the World Cup soccer finals in Rio de Janeiro, Brazil. Largest crowd in sports history, Uruguay beat Brazil 2-1. 1951, the novel Catcher in the Rye by J.D. Salinger is published by Little Brown and Company. 1981, singer Harry Chapin died in a car crash in New York at the age of 38. He was best known for singing the song Cats in the Cradle. 2004, yes, our friend Martha Stewart, a judge sentenced her to 5 months in prison for lying about a suspicious stock sale. Not the stock sale, lying about it. And then she got, 5 months of house arrest, 2 years probation. She had to pay $30,000. 2005, Harry Potter and the Half-Blood Prince, the 6th book in the series by J.K. Rowling, is published worldwide. 9 million copies sold in 24 hours. And in 2023... Taylor Swift's album Speak Now, Taylor's version, debuted as her 12th number one album on Billboard 200, surpassing Barbra Streisand's record for number one albums by a female artist.

0: told you so.
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3: If it is your birthday today, you share it with legendary NFL coach Jimmy Johnson. 83 years old. Rock and Roll Hall of Famer Stuart Copeland is 77. He was the drummer for The Police. Dancer Michael Flatley is 68. You know, the Lord of the Dance. Comedian Will Ferrell is 59 years old. Actor Corey Feldman is 55. Wrestler Bobby Lashley is 50. And former soccer star Carly Lloyd is 44. World music singer Wiz Kid is 36. If they could still blow out the candles, these folks would be celebrating today. Baseball player Shoeless Joe Jackson, born in 1887. Popcorn gourmet Orville Redenbacher, born in 1907. Award-winning actress Barbara Stanwyck, born on this day in 1907, just like Orville Redenbacher. Academy Award-winning actress Ginger Rogers, born in 1911. She won the Oscar for her role in Kitty Foyle. What did they say about Ginger? She had to do everything Fred Astaire had to do, only backwards and in heels. That's why she was considered more talented. Former Miss America Bess Meyerson, born in 1924. But more importantly, if it's your birthday today, happy birthday to you. Brief stimulus break. We're headed to the gym. 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

0: plane while we search for a better understanding of airlines' in-flight snacks. Here is your host, Jim Polito.
1: Thank you, Jim Polito. You're a fine broth of a lad. Okay, we start off today with some good news about dementia treatment and even prevention, or putting off Alzheimer's from developing. Okay, so the FDA has just made an approval for an existing medication to treat dementia, early stage dementia. That's the important point here. They made the approval for this medication that used to be given just in an IV, and now it's going to come in the form of a shot. Now, we know that most dementia, Alzheimer's, it usually is tied to a buildup of these amyloid proteins in the brain, and it kind of turns into a plaque the same way that, you know, in our cardiovascular system, you get plaque from the buildup. And like in the cardiovascular system, it messes things up. And that's what leads to these issues. And so there is a medication that when given early can put off the development of advanced dementia or Alzheimer's by about 8.3 years. Now, what's the medication? How much does it cost? And is it going to be available? Well, for people with Medicare, it's going to be covered almost entirely, even though the treatment could cost about $26,000 a year. And again, the FDA said this week that lecanemab, L-E-C-A-N-E-M-A-B, lecanemab, also known as Leqembi, just remember lecanemab, L-E-C-A-N-E-M-A-B. It was available, like I said, initially approved back in 2023, but you had to receive it intravenously. Now you can receive it with what they call a subcutaneous injection. You know, not an injection into a vein, just right into the fatty, you know, or muscular tissue. And they say the earlier a person starts, the better for this medication. Not only that, but it does expand the amount of time that a person would be symptom-free for about 8.3 years as long as they start early enough when there's early stage dementia. One important thing, there are some side effects and the like, but for most people, the side effects went away. They're also talking about people who have this APOE4 gene, which significantly raises the risk of you getting Alzheimer's. It's almost like the BRCA gene for women, more likely to get ovarian or breast cancer. This gene, the APOE E4 gene, raises your risk of getting Alzheimer's. But hey, again, this is very good news. Speaking of drugs that are injected subcutaneously, we have to talk all Ozempic, because there's a warning again about people with food disorders and eating disorders using these drugs. And there is a warning going out. Actually, did you know this? This is a big number. 1 in 5 adults in the U.S. have tried a GLP-1 drug to slim down or treat chronic conditions like diabetes or heart disease. And, of course, they're saying there are a lot of incredible success stories. However, doctors are saying that Ozempic is feeding a dangerous obsession with food and body image, and it has kind of taken over some patients' lives. And they're referring it to a gonorexia. That's the name they've made up for it. Dr. Brad Smith, Chief Medical Officer for the EMILY program, it's a national organization specializing in eating disorders, said, "We've seen people who have developed more disordered eating or eating disorders as a result of these medications, even without having an eating disorder in the past." Now, said it isn't totally out of the realm of what they've seen with other weight loss drugs, like some stimulants, but said this is exceeding anything they've ever seen in the past. The reason they call it a gonorexia is because these class of drugs are called GLP-1 agonists. Yeah. And they say that people are, well, getting, because of the fullness that they feel, they are eating less, but also not eating healthy. All right, now that's not good. Now, we all know, by the way, that these drugs do have side effects. You can have gastrointestinal issues. Some people get constipated. Some people get diarrhea. Some people get nausea all the time. But this is just another warning to people. Now, the other thing, though, is that they do make a big difference with people in terms of, success stories. They do. But again, it has to be balanced with what is the best for people. Hey, this is weird. So you know that you can live in New York City, one of the most populous cities in the world, and still be lonely. You ever hear the expression like lonely in a crowd? Well, I'm reading an article here in the New York Post about people who are setting up AI robots, you know, on their tablet or on their laptop or desktop, and becoming friendly with them. Now, we've talked in the past about how there's a way you can kind of clone a loved one in a digital sense who's passed away and have an image of them and have them be able to talk to you and to feed AI with samples of their voice and things they would say. And I mean, that's weird. But this is just doing it for companionship. I'm looking at this poor woman here, Sandra Cota. She's 79 years old, lives in Bronx, in the Bronx. Her family is not nearby. And she said, hey, she got this free chat bot, kind of, from the New York State Office of Aging. And they're distributing them to people. She says she enjoys it. Okay, to me, it makes me sad that someone like that doesn't have anyone and they're lonely. And you know, that makes me sad. But they say that 1 in 3 adults age 50 to 80 report feeling lonely and isolated. Boy, that is sad. Kind of a reminder to all of us to keep in touch with the people like that in our lives. Yeah. All right, let's get to the serious stuff. Don't go anywhere. You're listening to the Jim Polito Show. Yes, I say it here. You don't need a chatbot.
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5: Good morning, 6 o'clock. I'm John Babak. Here's what's happening. Air quality alerts are in place for the entire listening area. The smoke from the Canadian wildfires whipping around in the jet stream and landing on us.
6: It's unhealthy for many of us out there, a code orange for some, and the deal is that's going to continue to stay in the forecast through Thursday, so you want to limit some of that time outdoors, especially if you have asthma and upper respiratory problems across much of southern New England.
5: Meteorologist Dominic Brown last night in the NBC Boston Weather Center for us. The air quality alert is scheduled to be lifted this afternoon, but almost everybody expects that to be continued for the entire day. The president has lifted the pause on ICE vehicle stops, those stops at the center of an investigation into two cases that resulted in deaths.
7: We want to do a short-term pause to make sure that the agents out there on these operations have the vehicle stop training, and do they have the tools necessary to keep safe.
5: Border's our Tom Homan on Fox's The Ingram Angle last night, the president ordering a return to the original protocol in the name of public safety. In Connecticut, Eversource is proposing a staggering 18% rate increase that, if approved, would increase bills by $32 a month. The attorney general says that the company is tone-deaf to consumers and will fight it. In Providence, the mayor there, Brett Smiley, is calling out his city council for playing politics with the million-dollar fund that he established that would provide short-term assistance to renters facing eviction. Council meets tonight for the final time before its summer vacation. In sports, Spain and Argentina in the World Cup final Sunday after England allows two goals in the final 5 minutes, and in stoppage time to lose 2-1 to Argentina, and more.
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1: Smoke on the water, deep purple. Yeah, that smoke is still out there. Good morning, everybody. Tommy B joins us after 6:30. Smoke is out there. Maybe some rain will wash it away. I don't know. Down in Florida, they're dealing with the Sahara sand coming all the way over. Yeah. So we're going to check it all out. We're going to sort it all out and let you know exactly what's going on. Not as much of a sepia color this morning, broadcasting from the iHeartMedia Broadcast Center in Hyannis, yet not as much of a sepia color. Yesterday, going home, everything looked antique. Looked like antique photographs all over the place. So much to talk about today, so much to get to, and we're going to do a little freestyling earlier than usual today. You know, we like to start Freestyle Friday on Thirsty Thursday, so we're going to do that. earlier than the final hour of the show. As a matter of fact, I'll put the number out there now. You can connect with El Luco, 855-403-9846. 855-403-9846. Okay, to stop or not to stop? For ICE, that's the question. Okay, yesterday came out that ICE was going to suspend doing car stops for the average illegal immigrant. We're talking about the illegal immigrant who, is in the country, but, you know, hasn't murdered or raped anyone yet. Exactly. But the president came out and said, no, you should still stop them. Tom Homan, depending upon which station you're listening to, maybe in the newscast you heard Tom Homan, I believe he was on Laura Ingraham last night and said, all right, look, we got to make sure everybody's got the resources they need and everything they need to be able to properly execute these stops. And, oh, maybe execute isn't a good word, because the Democrats are telling us that ICE, just like, remember, they used to tell us police, are going out there every day in the hope of killing people, right? Get up every morning, the ICE agents, and decide, oh, I hope I get to kill someone today. And they told us that's what police do. Get up every morning. Oh, hope I can. Which, if we build on our principle of common sense here, that makes no sense. Makes absolutely no sense. How is that possible? Is it even happening? No. No, actually, it's not. Not at all. When we ask about, well, wait a minute. They're going out and they're killing unarmed black men. No, they're not. It's not happening. Take a look at the numbers. It's not happening. Yeah. Okay. More baloney. And you know what? The attacks on law enforcement in this country, is as long as Trump is president, remember, we're going to attack law enforcement. Yesterday, Todd Blanche, Attorney General Todd Blanche, was up before the Senate Judiciary Committee. And for confirmation and other discussions. And of course, Sheldon Only White's in the House had some questions. Sheldon had some questions. And boy, did he get an answer. Do you have that soundbite, El Luco?
0: Yeah.
1: Thank you. Well, why don't you drop it in?
17: How long do you intend to put up with that Kash Patel character? Are you good with his airplane jaunts? Are you confident he's not drinking on the job? Are you sure none of his travel is a pretext for vacation activities like snorkeling Olympics and visiting girlfriends? Are you sure he knows what he's doing? Do you vouch for him? Are you willing to look at whether he lied to this committee?
22: That's an extraordinarily obnoxious question, Senator, and I have full faith in Director Patel and the work that he's doing every day.
17: Great, you get to own that.
1: Great. You get to own that. Okay, Sheldon. Sheldon, can you do something useful? Let me ask you a question. What do you plan to do about your own character? Like the very fact that you're a member of a whites-only club. Oh, well, wait a minute. They denied that. But, oh yeah, that's right. You're not a member of Bailey Beach Club. I mean, your wife is. You're just a guest. What about your yacht club? Oh, yeah. I think you're still a member there, though. Because it's not as famous as Bailey Beach Club. Is your wife still raking in millions working for the so-called wind energy industry? She's doing consulting work. And I know that you vote on a lot of legislation that would impact that. Are you still doing that? Ah, I see. Okay. Yep, there you go. Sheldon, good job. Very, very good job. See what I mean? If Trump or any Republican is responsible for law enforcement, well, it's got to be. Got to be corrupt. Of course, Barack Obama, when he was responsible, he told us that we were going to, ready, reimagine policing. That's one of those fancy lefty terms that really means nothing or means whatever they want it to mean. And it sounds kind of, you know, like hip. They like to be cool and hip with the new words. Reimagine. Oh, okay. That's nice. That makes it sound like you're, I don't know, you're going to take away their guns and give them feather dusters or something? What does that mean? What does reimagining mean? I don't get it. Yeah. Neither do they. Which leads me to something else that I wanted to share with you in this first segment, because it's amazing. So I had a conversation with Tommy B yesterday afternoon, and we were talking about the smoke in the upper atmosphere and the like.

0: forecast because of the smoke in the upper atmosphere. How could that be? So when we come back, I want to give you a look at the idiocy of what's being done over in Europe regarding air conditioning or keeping yourself cool while people die. No, they're not in a heat wave right now. They're in their typical weather right now, like, you know. But they're not in another one of the heat waves. But they're sure to be another one this summer. I mean, we're only halfway through July. We got some more time. So anyway, we will get to that. Meantime, El Luco, Tommy's not going to be happy.
1: Why is that?
0: England lost yesterday.
1: Oh yes, they did lose. Yeah, and they were up a goal, weren't they?
0: Yeah, yeah. Oh my God. So it's Argentina and Spain.
1: Spain, yeah.
0: All right. Who are you going with in that one?
1: I'd have to say Argentina.
0: Yeah, me too. Well, you know, Messi, he's one of us.
1: Yeah, he's one of the best players in the world right now.
0: Yeah, but he's Italian, you know.
1: Well, that too, of course. We'll make sure to send him some cannolis from your good friends that
0: Yeah, well, I'm sure the Daniele family would be happy to help him.
1: Probably would be.
0: Of course, the Italians never made it at all into this world, which is embarrassing that they didn't make it in again. And yeah. They really should be up at the top of the heap.
1: They were for a long time, weren't they?
0: Yeah, they have great
1: players. Although the U.S. actually did. It was back in, I think, 2018, didn't make it.
0: Yeah, but, that you can excuse.
1: To an extent.
0: You can. I mean, it's like, it's not our sport.
1: It's not our sport by any means. I agree there, but yeah. They're still a pretty good team. I mean, they're not top-tier team by any means, but they're still good enough that they usually make it every time.
0: Yep. But the Italians, they should be making it, and they should be in the running.
1: Oh, yeah, that's a bigger deal, yeah.
0: Yeah. And my friends in Rome tell me that they didn't make it because they have too much, they don't have enough cohesion among the players. And I don't know, one of my buddies said that it was, you know, they've got a lot of superstars, but they're kind of prima donnas and you know, I don't know. I don't know. But they have talent and they should be there. It's a question of, are they a cohesive team? Anyway, look, speaking of Europe, we will get to the insanity of the anti-air conditioning movement in England when we return. Don't go anywhere. You're listening to the Jim Polito Show, 855-403-9846. You are not alone.
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0: All right. Hey, the actor from Jurassic Park, Sam Neill, remember he passed away Monday. Now, he had beaten blood cancer, but they say he died from pneumonia. Died from pneumonia. That's the official cause of his death. Yeah. And he's sad. He was not that old. And very good actor. Very, very good actor. Okay. We're going to get to the craziness regarding air conditioning in Europe. You got to hear this. But let's go to Fab Four Tony. He has something to say about the World Cup. Fab Four, aren't you retired now? What are you doing up at this hour?
1: I'm not retired yet. September 1st.
0: Oh, okay. All right.
1: It's my last day. I just got like maybe, I don't know, I got 6 weeks vacation after he's up. So I'm going to probably be in another 30 days.
0: And all I'm right.
1: Done. So anyways, everybody on that Argentina?
0: Yeah.
1: That you're talking about, yeah. Everybody on that team are Italian. They're all from Italy. Every single one of them.
0: Well,
1: I sent you something. I sent you something on Messenger.
0: Look at it.
1: They're all Italian. They're all from Italy. So they're actually Italy's in the final.
0: actually, now that I look at it, yeah. I mean, you have to remember that there are a large number of Italians in Argentina. I mean, you can go into cities in Argentina and think you're in Italy. Yeah.
1: Right. But I sent you that little meme.
0: Yeah, it is. It's funny.
1: Isn't it? So with Italy's in the finals. So tell me, don't worry about it.
0: All right. I will. All right, Fab Four. Hey, thank you. Thank you very much. Appreciate it. Fab Four Tony, everybody. Yeah, I thought he was already retired. Okay, let's get to this soundbite. So, I'm going through the BBC stuff, and I come across this clip of an architect from the a guest on the BBC talking about what can be done. What can be done about the the air conditioning issue in Europe, specifically Great Britain? And this woman, who's an architect, is presenting these ideas of how to keep homes cool. Architect Smith Mordack. First of all, Smith Mordack has looks very odd. Kind of has like a boy's regular haircut. But this woman, just listen to the suggestions. Go ahead, play it out.
2: We do not all need air conditioning. However, in London and the southeast, there are a lot of homes that over time are going to need some form of active cooling. What that means is more than we have now. So it doesn't have to mean air conditioning unit of the sort that, you know, you can go buy down at your local big box store. There are lots of different ways to provide active cooling. And there are also very cool ways and very sustainable ways to create that we could go into all kinds of cool technologies.
3: Well, what's a sustainable way to cool your house?
2: Well, so, for example, Bedzed, a development in South London, has these chimneys that will draw cool air up through the house so that you can actually create essentially active ventilation, but it's just propelled through the wind that goes past above the roofs. So it's
0: right,
2: not
0: hold,
2: like you're
0: hold
2: plugging...
0: Hold it there, Luke. Hold it there. Right. A ventilation duct. It's going to propel cool air through the house because of the wind. Okay. Yeah, that'll work. That'll work while grandma and grandpa have heat stroke. That'll work. Okay, go ahead. I'm sorry, Luco. Go back.
2: You don't have to plug anything in. There's no need for energy generated by renewables or otherwise. So it's a smart solution that allows then for sort of more ventilation, and that can also be combined with my favorite piece of cooling technology, a rock store, which is where you have like a load of rocks in a basement and a labyrinth. It's particularly useful for public buildings, and you pass the air over these cool rocks that are a little bit like the whiskey stones that you might put in your drink that don't, you know, dilute the whiskey, and they cool the air, and then that cool air is drawn through the building, and so it's like it's creating essentially a kind of air conditioning, but again, nothing is plugged in. So I'm just saying, there's cool ways to do
0: that?
2: This.
0: We're gonna pass air over some cool rocks, like a whiskey stone. A whiskey stone is, you know, you put it in the freezer and then you drop it in your glass of whiskey. It chills the whiskey without diluting it. Are you serious? You know what? We'll play the rest of it later. This is insanity. Ladies and gentlemen, Tommy B coming up. 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

0: All right. All right. We have got a lot to do today. I do want to make a big thank you to Judy, Kelly, Tom. Came out to Press Ahead Coffee yesterday. And yes, they were amongst the folks getting coffee, but we had a nice little sit down and powwow conversation. So very good. Press Ahead Coffee. And they have a new thing there they call the Day Sipper. It's this cool thing. Like, it's like this, it's hard for me to describe this pouch that your iced coffee goes in. And then you drop this thing into like your insulated mug or cup. And without diluting your coffee, you can keep it cool. And it's great. It's great. Anyway, Press Ahead Coffee, 289 Kituit Road in Sandwich, pressahead.com. Where is Tommy B?
1: He's one of the most experienced weather forecasters in New England, and now he's right here. The J.

0: my God. From Evita. From Evita. Don't cry for me, Argentina. Boy, Tommy, I'll bet there were some long faces around the Bavacqua household yesterday.
1: Yes, especially in Stamford,
0: yes,
1: where my daughter lives with her English family, shall I say.
0: English family, yes, yes. Well, wait a minute. You said your grandson, Hudson, he, obviously he's going to root for dad's team,
1: England,
0: but he's a big Messi fan.
1: Yes.
0: Yes. So
1: he was torn.
0: Yeah, poor Huddy. What is he now, in the 7th or 8th grade?
1: He'll be starting 8th grade.
0: Wow, Huddy. Oof. Huddy, he's, Tom, where did the time go?
1: I know.
0: Yeah.
1: Well, needless to say, it was a great game, even though England was ahead for most of the game.
0: Yeah.
1: That's the way it is, you know?
0: I know. I do, Tom, I've got to tell you, soccer, I prefer the timing of soccer, Tom, over baseball. You know? I mean, it doesn't go on forever like a ball game. And I know you love your baseball, but I like the soccer game, and you can have unexpected things like that happen, real surprises.
1: Of course.
0: Yeah.
1: Of course.
0: So now, okay, are you going with Argentina or Spain in the final?
1: Argentina.
0: Yeah, me too. So Fab Four Tony called earlier, and he even sent me a meme that most of the players on the Argentina team are ethnically Italian.
1: I can believe that.
0: Yeah. So, I mean, Messi,
1: yeah, that's one of the things I don't like about soccer. And don't misunderstand me. I think this whole World Cup thing has been terrific, especially for the U.S. But the thing that I don't like about soccer is that these teams, such as Argentina, such as the U.S. team, and all the other teams, most of the people who play on those teams are not from the country they're representing.
0: Well, it's a little different, though, with Argentina because, Tom, there is a large population of Italians
1: in
0: Argentina. You know, I mean, Messi is actually from Argentina. I mean, he may be Italian, but he's from Argentina. No, I know.
1: Yeah, but what I mean is, no, I understand that.
0: Yeah.
1: But there are many people who are on these soccer teams that are not from the team they represent.
0: Right, right. I get it. I understand.
1: That's all I'm saying.
0: It is different. It is different. All right, now, we need to get to the smoke, Tom. Now that we've now that we've dealt with the fire of the World Cup, we need to deal with the smoke. It doesn't appear this morning to be as intense as it was yesterday. Well, at least here on the Cape.
1: We'll just have to wait and see what happens throughout the day. But it was terrible yesterday.
0: Yeah.
1: I mean, terrible. I know some of the climate people keep talking about how the Earth is going to heat up with all these fires going on. Well, guess what, guys? The exact opposite is happening. With all the smoke that we had yesterday, my high temperature here in Greenfield was 82 degrees.
0: Yeah, same, Tom, same here. Remember, I talked with you yesterday, and we were right around there, right around 82 degrees in Hyannis. I didn't, you know, I couldn't tell you what Chatham was. I'm sure it was a little cooler there. But in Hyannis, the high for the day was 82. Absolutely.
1: Yeah. But you know what the big story today is weather-wise?
0: What?
1: Hit it, Lou. Just I can tell.
2: Yeah, I started that too late. Sorry.
3: Well, I guess he forgot about the Smoky Mountain rain.
0: Rain, are you saying rain is on the way?
1: No, Luke played the
2: I just
1: role,
2: said,
1: and you interrupted him, too.
2: Well, I actually started it slightly late.
0: All right, do it again. Can you?
1: Do it again.
0: You can do it again, Luca. We have time. Here we go.

0: There you go.
1: All right. I guess you forgot about the Smoky. Okay.
0: Well, there we go.
1: Yeah.
2: It has nothing to do with the Smoky Mountains. It's about a guy choosing Texas. Well, the point of the matter is no one is choosing Texas today because the flooding is absolutely incredible near San Antonio.
1: Yeah, you brought this up yesterday, and then a couple of things came across my news feed in the past 24 hours. Yeah.
2: Right.
1: Don't we encounter this almost every summer somewhere in Texas, Tommy?
2: Remember, Texas is a pretty big place.
1: Yeah, yeah. But I have a recollection of flooding only because I have a good buddy who lives in Texas, so I kind of pay attention to what's going on down there. And
2: yeah.
1: It seems to me like every summer, what is it, because the ground is so dry? The water doesn't get absorbed, the creeks, you know, overrun their banks. I mean, what is it?
2: Well, you know, you have the high country of Texas,
1: yep.
2: And it's pretty close to the Gulf of Mexico,
1: yep.
2: Or the Gulf of America, if you will.
1: Yep.
2: And every now and then, systems develop down there. They're slow movers, and they just dump rain. And parts of West Texas, Southwest Texas, have had over 2 feet of rain in the last several days.
1: Wow. Amazing. Amazing.
2: Yeah, it is.
1: All right. But for us, I mean, I think we were talking about the weekend, and yesterday you did the pick of the weekend, and we could be wet on both days, right?
2: Yeah, both days have a chance of showers and thunderstorms. And even a good chunk of next week, too.
1: Wow. Hey, speaking of the pick of the weekend, our good friend Joe Ovens, Steve Forney, I checked it out, Tom. He actually is in Italy right now. I saw some pictures of him with his lovely wife and 2 kids, and he was in Florence. But as I said to you, they're going to spend, I guess, the majority of their time at Cinque Terre. Cinque Terre. Mm-hmm. Yeah. Yeah,
2: mm-hmm. So the five towns,
1: and when he was in college, he said he hiked the trail between all 5 towns. Apparently, there is a walking trail you can take, and it's beautiful. But he hiked it when he was in college. All right, no issue here, but something I need to bring up. Maybe you heard me say before we rolled into your segment. I stopped to press ahead coffee, and 3 people specifically were asking for you, Kelly, Judy, and Tom. They wanted to know everything about Tommy B. They had Tommy B questions. They had El Luco questions, too. They were very happy with El Luco. But they also had Tommy B questions. And one gentleman who I saw later in the day, I happened to be invited out for a gathering of some of the town leaders in, important people from Dennis. And former Chief Buster Brown invited me, former fire chief. And there was one particular gentleman by the name of Dan Proto, Tom, who was asking about you. And I'm going to figure with that name, he's Italian. And you know what? He looked a little bit, Tom, like a young Carl Yastrzemski. Remember, Yaz?
2: Oh, yeah. Mm-hmm.
1: Dan looks a little bit. He runs all of the IT for the town. He looks a little bit like young Yaz, you know? And I was a big Yaz fan when I was a kid. He kind of looks like a younger version. Plus, like you, big baseball person, Tommy B. Big baseball. Brought a little league team to the World Series, I believe, maybe more than once. That's not bad, Tom. Getting
2: not
1: down
2: bad,
1: to the World
2: no.
1: Series. Not bad at all. Well, you know, the Cape is a big baseball place in the summer. Very big baseball place. Yeah. So I wanted to make sure I shared all of that with you. Oh, and by the way, El Luco, the folks from Dennis were asking, and they say, we like El Luco.
0: Great.
1: So there you go. Yeah, you got to... Let me see, who was there? The health department, the parks department, IT, buildings. Yeah, bunch of great people.
0: Yeah, great people,
1: El Luco. So, Tommy, with all of that, so tomorrow we'll warm up everybody for the World Cup and the weather tomorrow. But right now, we need the forecast.
2: Well, very simple. Partly cloudy, smoky again. High temperatures today will be in the low 80s. For tonight, partly cloudy, still smoky. Low temperatures dropping down to around 65 to 70. And for tomorrow, we can expect partly cloudy skies. Still a little smoky, I think. I don't think it'll go away tomorrow, with temperatures again in the low 80s.
1: All right. Tommy, thank you, my good friend, and we'll catch up with you tomorrow.
2: Okay, sounds good.
1: All right. Yeah, a lot of Italians, as Fab Four Tony said, on that Argentinian team. And, you'll find out more. Okay, let's see. When we return, I got to talk to you about what could be a wonder drug for Alzheimer's. That's some pretty exciting news. 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

0: Welcome back. Yow. Hey, no, the Chief Tom O'Connor was not there yesterday. And no, he's a busy man. You know, he had grandpa duty. Busy, busy man. But anyway, again, thank you to everybody from Dennis. And also thank you to Press Ahead Coffee and everybody who came out. Okay, so now two things on the development of dementia and Alzheimer's. There is now a blood test that could predict a person's risk of developing dementia up to a full decade before symptoms develop. And the blood test measures levels of a protein that is a known biomarker of Alzheimer's disease. And researchers are trying to come up with smooth down the process of this test. Now, you say, okay, well, it's going to tell you, all right, in 10 years you could have Alzheimer's, okay, or dementia. Yeah, I know. And you're going to say, well, you don't have any kind of a cure. Well, while there isn't a cure, there is a new medication. It's been out there for a while. It's a medication, though, that you would have to get through an IV. You would have to go in periodically and receive this drug. And it can delay the onset of Alzheimer's anywhere from 3 to 8 years. And now the drug can be delivered with a simple injection, not having to go in for an IV. And this medication, what the heck is the, I had the name of it here earlier. Let's see. And it does, what it does is attack those amyloid plaques, the protein that forms those amyloid plaques that can lead to Alzheimer's. Let's see. And oh boy, the annual cost for it, around $26,000. But I'm told here that Medicare may will likely cover it because they already cover the IV of it. And what's the name? Oh, God. I'm so sorry, folks. Hold on. Oh, donanemab. Donanemab. Yep. And, well, that is the name of the drug. Look it up. Talk to your physician about it. Meanwhile, folks, the Dean Ed Lambert is next for the rest of us. 855-403-9846. 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
5: Good morning, 7 o'clock. I'm John Bayback. Here's what's happening. Air quality alerts expected to remain in place for the rest of the day today, thanks to the smoke and the haze created by the Canadian wildfires. But NBC Boston meteorologist Dominic Brown in the Weather Center tells us overnight, help may be on the way.
6: A bit of a break, though, in the forecast as we look ahead into Friday with a cold front pushing through. That will at least push some of that smoke farther south. It's not going to go anywhere out of the area because there's going to be a little bit more smoke.
5: And then some rain this weekend will help clean out the atmosphere as well. The complete forecast follows this news. The president has ordered a return to most ICE traffic stops. Fox's Chanley Painter with the latest.
7: Posting on Truth Social, quote, "We cannot give up on one of ICE's most important and effective crime-fighting tools, the traffic stop. Telling ICE to be judicious, fair, and smart and go back and do your very important job." The reversal follows two deadly ICE-involved shootings in less than a week, both during traffic stops. In Maine, a Colombian national was killed after DHS says he drove towards agents, calling it a public safety threat. And in Texas, a federal search warrant alleges that the Mexican national who was shot and killed by an agent was driving a van with three bags of what police say appeared to be meth.
5: Elsewhere this morning, Massachusetts Governor Maura Healey filing a bill on Beacon Hill for $100 million in additional school funding that she says will prevent teachers and programs from being cut. And the contender is on the way. That's the name given to a 30-year-old, 14-foot, more than 1,600-pound shark off the North Carolina coast that could be headed to Cape Cod for a more abundant food supply. In sports, Spain and Argentina in the World Cup finals Sunday at 3. And
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0: Hunter Biden, how can we miss you if you don't go away? Good morning, everybody. No, it's great that Hunter is still out there. It's great that Joe Biden is coming out with a book. You saw how disastrous Dr. Jill Biden's book tour was, talking about her husband. Joe Biden's got a book coming out, I think, September, but there was talk that they wanted to try to put off the rolling out of his book because Democrats are concerned that if his book comes out then, it's going to resurrect all of this Joe Biden talk. And actually, the Republican strategy in the fall is going to be, we don't want to return to the Joe Biden days. Don't put Democrats back in charge. It is. Plus, highlighting the craziness of Democrats as we roll into the midterm elections. And as I've said to you, conventional wisdom is that the party not in the White House usually gains seats in a midterm election. And if you look back in history, it's almost always true. And that was what was thought was going to happen. I'm a little more confident about this fall and about the Republicans' ability to hold on to the Senate and to hold on to the House. I have some confidence. I'm not popping the champagne corks yet, but I have a little more confidence. But anyway, having Hunter out there is just great. He's out on another podcast making a jackass of himself. And, you know, he's really mad at Trump. And Trump's not the guy he should be mad at. Like, El Luco, it's heavily edited. El Luco has it. Let's take a little listen to Hunter.
27: I would tell him to go f*** his f***ing
1: self. That's what I would tell him. He's the president of the United States. Well, obviously, wouldn't you want to have a constructive dad? This man has tried to torture me for 10 years. He says the shit that he says about my dad. His obsession with tormenting my dad. Hanging a picture of an auto pin on the colonnade. Demeaning him. And all the things that he said about him. And anyone would expect me to do anything outside of which I would never do is physical violence against that person. Well, what the kind of man would I be? If I didn't tell him to go fuck himself. What kind of man would I be? And I ask that to all of you UFC fans. I'm a UFC fan too. You know, I've challenged Don Jr. to a cage match 3 times now. Never heard back from him.
0: Sounds to me like a dry drunk. That's actually kind of a clinical term. Somebody who has a substance abuse issue and has maybe in recovery, which we hope everybody with those kind of issues gets into recovery. But in order to maintain your recovery, you got to deal with some underlying issues of your addiction. Sounds to me like he's not. And yeah, the language is lovely. He's very angry at Donald Trump. Now, by the way, Donald Trump has actually more reason to be angry than Hunter Biden. I mean, look what has been done to him since he came down the escalator in 2015. Think about it. Just think about that. Think about what his family and what he has gone through. Now, let's fast forward. Hunter, you might want to be mad at your dad. You might want to be, this is misdirected. Your dad screwed you over. Your dad decided, hey, I've got 2 kids with substance abuse problems. You know what I'm going to do? I'm going to run for president. I know that his kids were adults at the time, but I'm going to run for president. It's all about me. Not only that, he leveraged his son to be basically his bag man. You know what a bag man is. It's an expression. The bag man is so the politician doesn't have to touch the money. It goes to the bag man. The bag man is so you can say, I don't know what he's doing. Your father turned you into that. He did. And you screwed up so much that you needed a pardon. You got a pardon. You needed a pardon. It's probably the least your dad could do for you after everything else he did. Now, look, again, Hunter's a big boy, and we're all responsible for ourselves. But Joe Biden, I think not only has he failed as a president and a politician, he's failed as a father. So, Joe, go ahead. Try to rewrite history. And get in the way of the midterm elections. I'm happy. I'm happy for you. I'm very, very happy for you. Do it. Do it, Joe. Okay. Speaking of lawfare, using the Department of Justice like the Bidens did, like the Democrats do, to go after people. Yesterday, the Attorney General was in front of a Senate committee, and Sheldon Only White's in the House just couldn't wait, could not wait to go after Todd Blanche and go after Kash Patel. As far as I'm concerned, the Department of Justice should be going after Sheldon Whitehouse, senator from Rhode Island, junior senator. They should be going after him. We talk about, and remember we had Paul Craney from Mass Fiscal Alliance on the show yesterday, and Paul was talking about this deal in Massachusetts where, you know, they're the courthouse in Springfield, and it, which includes Hampden County Superior Court. I mean, that building's a disaster, the existing building. I think it was built in the 60s. It's brutalist architecture. It's a sick building. There's been mold buildup. I mean, it's just, I spent a lot of time in there. It's a disgusting building.

0: Question, Senator, and I have full faith in Director Patel and the work that he's doing every day.
1: Great, you get to own that.
2: Great, you get to own that. You know, what is it in the Bible? Do not try to remove the speck from your neighbor's eye until you remove the plank from your own. Come on, Sheldon. Come on, Sheldon. And of course, in case you don't know, I call him Sheldon Only White's in the House because he's a hypocrite. When he was running for Senate, it was brought up that he's a member of Bailey Beach Club in Newport. It is an exclusive beach club. Nice place. I've never been there. I've been to the kind of the stepchild of it. I think it's Gooseberry Club, which is right almost adjacent. But Bailey, it came out and there's no minority membership at Bailey Beach Club. That very well may be true. And, you know, I'll give the benefit of the doubt here that the wealthy African-Americans I know go to the Vineyard. They don't really go to Newport. If you go to Oak Bluffs, you will see a lot of wealthy African-Americans from all over New England and New York. Just happens to be a place. Now, so I don't know if it's any fault of Bailey Beach Club or whatever. That's not the point. The point is when he was asked about it during his campaign, Sheldon Whitehouse said, I'll have to do something about that. And then he came out and said, I'm no longer a member. Well, he still goes there because all he did was transfer the membership to his wife. And now he's a guest. It's like John Kerry, remember, with his private jet and all of the massive, big, gas-guzzling black SUVs. He said, oh, those are my family's, not mine. Exactly. Rory O'Neill, when we return, you're listening to The Jim Polito Show. You.
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0: All right, we are going to do some freestyling soon. 855-403-9846. 855-403-9846. You make the call. You pick the topic. It's all you. But right now, we have got our national correspondent, tallest man in journalism, multi-award-winning journalist, and national correspondent to the Jim Polito Show, Rory O'Neill. Good morning, sir.
1: Hey there, Jim. Good morning.
0: Okay. You're going to make me nervous with this because you're going to talk about retirement and just how much money do you need to have salted away in order to retire?
1: Well, right. And what I'm telling you is not the number. What I'm telling you is what Americans think they need. Right. So I'm not telling you your number, your magic number, what's right for you, your household. No. This group called Schroders, a global investment firm, asked Americans, how much do you think you need in order to retire comfortably? And that number is $1.2 million.
0: I figured because up until a little while ago, it was about $1 million. It was about $1 million. They said, yeah, you need $1 million banked and then you're all set. People believe it's 1.2 now.
1: That's the new magic number, but about half say they expect to have about half that amount, about less than $500,000 set aside. So about half the people, even though they think 1.2 is the goal, about half figure they'll have less than $500,000 set aside. A quarter say they'll have less than $250,000 set aside in retirement. Here's a fun little stat. You ready for this one?
0: Yep.
1: About 33% of those polled have more credit card debt than they do retirement savings.
0: Oh, my God. Okay, I hear that. You know, like, you know Dave Ramsey, right? Like, Dave Ramsey would hear that and his head would explode. Literally, his head would explode. Like, you're kidding me. Please don't.
1: 33%. Yeah, a third have more credit. Now, look, there is what you could say. It's some 25-year-old just out of college, has a lot of credit card debt, okay, and they've got $3,000 in their 401k because they just started a job. I mean, there is that possibility out there.
0: Wow. Okay. All right. And now we have President Trump.
1: Can I give you one more thing? The final point on this is do not focus on $1.2 million. That's not the focus. Focus on getting good habits. Yeah. And if you focus on getting the good financial habits, the rest sort of takes care of itself. So don't freak out like, oh, I'm only going to make it to 1.1 or whatever.
0: Yeah.
1: Focus on getting good habits financially, no credit card debt, et cetera, et cetera, et cetera. And that's the takeaway.
0: Yeah, I think that's sound advice. All right, the president primetime address tonight, they're telling us it's going to be about the 2020 election.
1: Which is what everyone's still talking about, right?
0: Well, no, I would say no. unless he has got a barn burner, I wouldn't bring that up.
1: Well, the president is really the only one who's talked about what he will say tonight, 9 p.m. from the White House. Caroline Leavitt, the White House press secretary, refused to go into detail, saying that the president was still crafting the message and we'd have to tune in tonight to find out. She does have a press conference set for today at 1 o'clock, so maybe we'll get more of a tease. But, according to CBS News, the president is expected to talk about some previously unreported allegations of Chinese meddling in U.S. elections.
0: Okay, if he's got something, fine. It better be good. If I'm his advisor, I'm saying, look, let's just let that sleeping dog lie. Don't bring it up.
1: And careful of the word meddling.
0: Yes.
1: You know, because that really is meaningless.
0: Right.
1: You know, you could say a TikTok video that the Chinese government posted could be considered election meddling.
0: Well,
1: versus I'm going into the Worcester voter information office and changing, you know, the tallies, the two different things.
0: Right. But I do believe that there are obviously organized bits of propaganda and influence that not just China, other countries try to play out in our social media. Sure. And I'm sure that our own people, you know, the spooks and the spies are putting right. out stuff in other countries. So, sure. you know, yeah, it's all part of the game. All right. Well, hey.
1: And by the way, awkward stuff to do when you're bringing China President Xi to the White House in September, right?
0: I know. Well, we'll see. Well, I know this much. We'll be talking about it tomorrow.
1: That's the plan.
0: That is the plan. Rory, thank you very much for both of those topics, and we'll catch up with you, buddy.
1: Hey, Jim. Talk to you tomorrow. Thanks.
0: All righty. 855-403-9846. You're listening to the Jim Polito Show. I got to play you that environmental lady that maybe last hour you heard. This crazy person in England. I mean, their hatred for air conditioning, I mean, it's sonic. You're listening to the Jim Polito Show.
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0: Welcome back. Hey, we're going to start freestyling, 855-403-9846, you know, because on Fridays it's Freestyle Friday, but we start a little early on Thirsty Thursday, and hey, we'll start it even earlier. We'll take you on board. I just got an update here, and a giant flood wave is going down the Guadalupe River in Texas, kind of like a swell. And Tommy B was talking earlier about the flooding in Texas. A lot of flooding there. Now, of course, this is, and I hope everybody there is safe, and anybody who would be in the path of that. But Tommy B will tell you, and you know it, every time there's a weather event like this, they say, oh, it's climate change. Oh, it's climate change. Used to be that it was global warming. We were all going to cook to death. Then it was, you know, because that wasn't coming out. Wasn't the data just, the real data wasn't backing it up. Then it became climate change. And right now, they just say climate crisis. We're in a climate crisis. I don't know, Greta Thunberg is actually more interested in being an anti-Semite now and standing up for terrorists and, genocidal maniacs among the Palestinians. She's more interested in defending them. She wears that terrorist towel now that you see people wearing. But meantime, you know, she's not doing as much on the climate. I'm sure she'll find her way back to it after she gets all this anti-Semitism out. But meanwhile, in Europe, we talked about it, they had some heat waves. You know that Cheddar was over in France. She's back now. Was over in France, and I mean, and it was cooking over there in Paris. And people die because the green ideology, and I call it more of a religion, has taken over in Europe, and they're destroying themselves. I mean, more people die in Europe from heat than die in the United States from gunfire. Look it up. Anyway, I happen to be, you know, I monitor a lot of news, and I happen to find this bit from the BBC. And they were talking with an architect about, well, what can be done to save the lives of people from all of this terrible heat, which they'll tell you is because the United States runs their air conditioning. Remember the deputy mayor of Paris said it's the fault of Americans for running their air conditioners all the time? Yeah. So they want to be able to protect their elderly. So architect Smith Mordack, this is a woman, a woman with a boy's regular haircut and the little round glasses. Yeah. Anyway, went on the BBC and was interviewed by what they would call a presenter, and talked about the things that can be done to cool homes in the United Kingdom. Take a listen to this.
1: We do not all need air conditioning. However, in London and the southeast, there are a lot of homes that over time are going to need some form of active cooling. What that means is more than we have now. So it doesn't have to mean air conditioning unit of the sort that, you know, you can go buy down at your local big box store. There are lots of different ways to provide active cooling. And there are also very cool ways and very sustainable ways to create that, that we could go into all kinds of cool technologies.
2: Well, what's a sustainable way to cool your house?
1: Well, so, for example, Bedsead, a development in South London, has these chimneys that will draw cool air up through the house so that you can actually create essentially active ventilation, but it's just propelled through the wind that goes past above the roofs. So it's not like you're plugging that in. You don't have to plug anything in. There's no need for energy generated by renewables or otherwise. So it's a smart solution that allows then for sort of more ventilation, and that can also be combined with my favorite piece of cooling technology, a rock store, which is where you have like a load of rocks in a basement and a labyrinth. It's particularly useful for public buildings. And you pass the air over these cool rocks that are a little bit like the whiskey stones that you might put in your drink that don't, you know, dilute the whiskey. And they cool the air, and then that cool air is drawn through the building. And so it's like creating essentially a kind of air conditioning, but again, nothing is plugged in. So I'm just saying, there's cool ways to do this. But it is true that, especially in London and the southeast, and especially in buildings that are, for example, a single aspect, so you can't get a through draft, and buildings that, you know, might not be close to any sort of trees, other kind of green spaces and so on, where there will be some form of active cooling that is needed. And I just want to reiterate what I said at the beginning. We need to not panic and all have individual solutions. We need to work together for systemic solutions.
0: No, we don't. We don't. You need air conditioning. We need air conditioning. Crazy. Crazy. Crazy, crazy. I'm not kidding. I'm not kidding. It is crazy. Why would you do that? Why? You're going to have cooling stones in your basement, and you're going to run air over them, and that's going to bring cool air into your place. Sure it will. Oh, if you have a tree near your house, you don't really need that, right? You're going to build a vent that the wind is going to, you know, pass through your house. What happens on a day when it's really hot? When it's really, really hot? What happens that day? Exactly. Exactly. Ridiculous. It's ridiculous. We don't need to panic and all go out and have our individual solutions. This is all predicated on climate change. I've got a suggestion. Craig Peterson has had this suggestion for years. It's time, folks, to embrace nuclear power. If you firmly believe, that burning fossil fuel is changing the Earth's climate, and I am a skeptic of that. I am a serious skeptic of that, because everything they've been predicting hasn't come true. Hey, not too far from here, and we've had people call and say this, is Plymouth Rock. Now, I'm not going to debate whether or not that's the actual stone that the pilgrims landed on. Okay. But that stone is in a encasement on the shore of the bay. The sea line hasn't moved at all. Now, some people will say, well, Jim, look at the National Seashore. Look at the Outer Cape. Look at that. Yeah. This is a sandy peninsula. Cape Cod is a sandy peninsula. Sorry. That's going to happen. Hey, Barack Obama built a home, a beautiful home on the vineyard right on the coast. Why would he do that? He has that much faith in how we're going to solve the climate crisis. He's also got a home in Hawaii on the water. Yeah. I mean, he must imagine that we solved the climate crisis, or we're going to. Folks, it's a scam. And in Europe, this is what socialism brings. And this is the direction the Democrat Party is going in. Oh, no, you can't have an air conditioner. So people are going to die. Sorry, that's just what happens. That is the attitude of the socialists and the communists. It certainly is. Absolutely. What kind of a slippery slope is that? No, you can't have an air conditioner. People need to die. That's what they will tell you. People need to die. They're not saying it directly. That woman, the architect, never really came out and said it. But if you're talking about blowing some air over some cool stones in a basement to cool a house, I don't think so. You need air conditioning. You need electricity. And people need to be able to live. I mean, really, it's sick and twisted. All right, we're going to take a break. We're going to talk very important information coming up from Mike Armstrong. So you want to stick around for this. Plus 855-403-9846. 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

0: 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Now, every month, the Armstrong Advisory Group puts out a free brochure with a lot of important information. And we're going to talk about it right now and how you can get your hands on it. 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Here is Mike Armstrong. Good morning, Mike.
1: Good morning, Jim.
0: All right. So it's talking to your kids about inheritance. That's this is interesting. I read the brochure. Very, very interesting. So you kind of, well, you make the case that you've got to have this conversation, right?
1: Sure. I in most scenarios, do think it is worthy of a conversation. How detailed that conversation needs to be and who it needs to be with varies by family. But here is here's the case. I have firsthand witnessed families blow more than six figures suing each other over what they thought were their parents' wishes or out of frustration over their parents' wishes. And you can do all of the estate planning you want. You can write anything you want in that trust, that will. You can be as detailed or vague as you want. Nothing is going to prevent anyone from suing each other after you're gone. And obviously, that is a case-by-case scenario that hopefully most families do not see. But heck, I saw it just this year in a scenario where, families from different marriages, blended family, and a non-equal distribution of assets, which was planned out decades ago, but was never explained and ended up in court.
0: Oh, that is, and that's a waste of money. So
1: even if it's immediately dismissed by the judge, right?
0: Like, right.
1: Even if there's
0: yeah.
1: no waste of money, just think about the stress and, forget about the stress, the ruining of any sort of family relationship that it's putting those people through to have to appear in front of a judge and explain what's going on. So most of that, not all of it, not every time, but most of that can be rectified by just having a quick conversation.
0: Yeah. We're talking with Mike Armstrong about the Armstrong Advisory Group monthly guide. And this month it is talking to your kids about inheritance. So as part of that conversation, you have to decide how much information you're going to share, right?
1: Sure. Now, this is where things can get tricky. On one hand, it sure would be nice, as say a 50-year-old expecting inheritance, to understand what the tax implications are going to be. For instance, dad's got an IRA and I'm one of the beneficiaries and now I know what it's worth. If I know the percentages, I cannot do any sort of tax planning. I can't structure my own assets in a way that's going to advantage me from minimizing taxes. On the other hand, there's a lot of reasons why you might not want to share that information. If somebody has spending problems, if they've got drug or alcohol problems, there's all sorts of reasons to not provide that level of detail. And so it does become a very personal situation that you have to assess on a one-off basis as to what sort of details you do end up sharing.
0: All right. So from that perspective, you have your perspective. How much do you involve the kids in it? I mean, do you make it up and you say, this is what I'm doing or this? Or do you sit down with them and say, this is what I'd like to do? What do you think?
1: Yeah. Again, here, I've seen it work out. And I've seen people be surprised, right? I have firsthand witnessed, a parent or a grandparent sit down with the beneficiaries and say, hey, this is how I'm planning to distribute my estate. And one of them will raise their hand and say, hey, you know what, dad, grandpa, grandma, we're in a really good financial position. I'd rather see my siblings get this money. I don't need it. Leave it to them instead. They could benefit from it. And so take me out of the will, take me out of the estate. It's not common, but, it's not something you're likely to discover unless you have those conversations. And so there can be a bunch of benefits there. Maybe it leads you to decide to leave some more money to charity because of conversations that get had. And so, again, this all comes down to the family dynamics, but the guide is intended to give you a roadmap for how to facilitate these conversations and just important considerations from a tax and family dynamics perspective when you are facilitating them, because without them, it can go off the rails.
0: It can. Now, how do people get their hands on this?
1: Two ways is always, again, free guide on talking to your kids about inheritance. 800-393-4001 is the number to call if you want your copy. You can also go to armstrongadvisory.com and request it there. But the number, once again, Jim, 800-393-4001.
0: That is great. Mike, I'll be listening today at 10, and we'll talk with you tomorrow.
1: Thanks, Jim.
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7: Good morning, 8 o'clock. I'm John Babak. Here's what's happening. It was pretty out there at times yesterday, then pretty tough to breathe as well.
8: It just kind of turned orange and gray, and the sun was just like glowing.
7: The air quality alert will remain in effect until at least noontime today and then probably be extended. The people in the Weather Center tell us that ozone levels are pretty good most places. The problem is the smoke from the Canadian wildfires, particulates so small that they could, in some cases, wind up in a bloodstream. The forecast follows this news. The United States has launched another wave of airstrikes against Iran.
9: For another day, the U.S. military carried out increasingly intense strikes on targets in Iran. President Trump also reimposing a U.S. naval blockade.
10: They want to settle so badly. They don't like what we're doing. And they do want to settle. We'll find out whether or not we settle with them or we just finish it off.
9: The president updating the war effort at a conference in Pennsylvania of defense and technology executives.
10: That's true with all of the munitions people, actually. Faster, we need a little more speed.
9: President Trump is urging Congress to sign off on a record $1.5 trillion Pentagon budget. At the White House, Jared Halpern, Fox News.
7: Secretary of War Pete Hegseth is adding testosterone screenings for service members. Hegseth announcing the screenings in a video message yesterday posted on X and framed it as a way to keep troops on the leading edge of lethality. And childhood vaccination levels are still well below pre-pandemic levels. That's according to the World Health Organization. Its annual estimate released yesterday says 90% of infants globally got at least one dose of a childhood vaccine, while 85% completed the full three-dose series. In sports, it will be Spain and Argentina in the World Cup on Sunday afternoon at 3. And more.
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0: 855-403-9393. 9846 855-403-9846. Yep, you make the call. You pick the topic. It's all you. All right, Trump tonight is going to address the nation. And we're being told, well, our national correspondent, Rory O'Neill, and says that CBS has a source that claims it's going to be all about the 2020 election and possibly some meddling by China. And we shall see. We absolutely shall see. I think this is a risky move, but hey, Trump does it his way. I think bringing it back up again, I don't know. It just gives Democrats the opportunity to say, he's just relitigating and listen. Trump learned it from watching you. The first real election deniers were the Democrats. Anybody old enough to remember the election of 2000? George W. Bush versus Al Gore? Anybody? Dangling Chad? Pimpled Chad? Yeah. I mean, all that insanity. Which, by the way, Florida has their act together now as it comes to elections. They truly have their act together. Massachusetts, Rhode Island, no. Mass, the mail-in ballots are going out. You get this application for a mail-in ballot. It's mailed to everybody. Everybody. What an invitation for fraud. And so, just for the record, I believe that something happened in 2020. Come on. How did that feeble old man who never left his basement get 81 million votes? Come on. Come on. Common sense, right? You know, I've talked about that. You have common sense. Common sense is like, wait a minute. And then people say, well, it was COVID and it was mail-in ballots everywhere, and maybe more people vote. Come on. Then we went to 2024, and the numbers went back to a normal range. So I do think there was. Do I think it was organized from the top? Am I believing that in certain jurisdictions, you know, they dumped ballots out? I mean, it could have happened. I just think among Democrats, there was a lot of fraud with all of those mail-in ballots. Jimmy Carter himself, whenever involved in any kind of a committee investigating or researching voting, has always said, mail-in ballots are the worst. I've told you about the time I was in France, and it was a Sunday. They have their elections on Sunday. By 8:30, you kind of know what's going to happen. Now, again, we can't do our elections that way in the United States because our Constitution gives the responsibility of managing elections to the individual states. The federal government can have some say, but no, you couldn't manage it the way that it's managed in France, but, you know, centralized. But we could certainly improve. Come on, California, what, takes a week to get the vote? That's insanity. That's insulting in a country like the United States. A country like the United States that has built some of the most amazing technical advances. And we can't straighten this out. Come on. So anyway, he wants to talk about it. Possibly it's going to be that China was meddling. I don't know. I can tell you this. The last person anyone wants in office from the perspective of other countries is Trump. You think any European or NATO nation wants Trump? I mean, some of them do appreciate having a strong America. I have friends in Italy who have said, you know, I know these are people who aren't crazy about Trump, but they feel better that Trump is in office over Joe Biden, because Joe Biden was perceived as weak. They also feel better that Obama is not in office, because while they all loved him, they also thought he was weak. But I can't think of any country, maybe Poland. I mean, the polls have been very conservative. The polls have resisted taking in any North African Muslim immigrants into their country. Pretty much the only one in the EU who did that. And maybe they would want Trump in office. Who's fixing it for Trump? Putin? Not a chance, guys. I mean, when Hillary came up with that, and she did, that was one of the most ridiculous things. Putin wants Trump in office. No. If he wanted Trump in office, why did he wait until Trump was out of office to again invade Ukraine? Why did he annex Crimea when Obama was president? So like a sandwich, you had Obama on one side, Biden on the other, you had Trump in the middle. Nothing happened when Trump was there. I have no idea. Countries like China, countries like Russia, the bad guys, they want a Democrat in office. Who do you think Iran wants in office? You think they want Trump? Use your common sense when anybody comes up with this stuff. 855-403-9846. Let's go to Trixie, who wants to talk about election fraud. Hi, Trixie.
1: Hi there. Yeah, that's why the Democrats love illegals. They need the illegals to vote for them to get into office. And that's why we've got about 500,000 of these illegals in Massachusetts. And Healy, it's like a magnet. She gives them everything free. There's no money for cities or towns, but there's all the money she can muster for the illegals.
0: Yeah.
1: But I really think these mail-in ballots need to stop. There is no way, and I disagree completely with the Supreme Court. I don't care if if it's postmarked on Election Day, how many fraudster postmasters would be willing to give somebody that day stamp to start stamping all these ballots? That's not going to stop the fraud. You've got to end these mail-in ballots, except if you're in the military or you've got an extenuating circumstance. But we need one day voting like we used to have. We never had all these mail-in ballots until the Democrats wanted it in 2020. So they could steal it. I firmly believe that election was absolutely stolen. But yeah. There's an old joke. I come from Illinois. There's an old joke. You know, Cook County is where Chicago is, and we called it Crook County. And the joke is that Chicago never tells Springfield how many votes they've got until Springfield calls Chicago and tells them how many they need.
0: Yeah.
1: No,
0: it's true. No, it's true. There's a great line like that in the movie Gangs of New York.

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1: Oh, you know what that music means. That means that attorney John Heyman has arrived. My friend John Heyman, HeymanLaw.com, 1-800-HEYMAN. He is here with some exciting news in the Ride Report. But before we even get to that, you got to remember, John is the guy you call if you have any problem. And he joins me now. And John, before we get to the event this weekend, you've got some good advice for people that I know you dispensed last year, and it bears repeating.
2: Unfortunately, it bears repeating for very obvious reasons. But any time a client comes in the office, one of the questions, or if I visit them in the hospital or at their own home, one of the questions I'm inevitably going to ask is, how much insurance do you have? And nine times out of ten, they say, I have full coverage. Now, yeah. Full coverage, it has lots of different meanings to it, but inevitably, full coverage from the average motorcyclist perspective is, I've got the basic coverage that the law allows, and that's, as far as I'm concerned, that's full to me. And that means you have $20,000 worth of liability coverage, $40,000 in total. But what I want to emphasize is the fact that that also means you have what's called $20,000 worth of uninsured motorist protection. Now, yeah. The uninsured motorist protection applies when the driver who's at fault and causes you an injury has insufficient insurance, let's say $20,000 insurance. You can look to your own motorcycle insurance in this case, or car if it was a car accident, and look to your uninsured motorist coverage. It's also known as uninsured motorist coverage. So, like I say, typically most people get minimum coverage. I don't know if you're aware of this, Jim, but 3 out of 4 drivers on the road are driving with minimum coverage. So no. The chances of you being in an accident and being in, and if you're seriously injured, and the chances of recovering a significant amount of money is highly unlikely given those statistics. Wow. Of the remaining 25%, about half of them have no insurance whatsoever. So I urge you to talk to your agent, purchase $300,000 of uninsured motorist coverage. It'll cost you about $100 more a year, and now you're protecting yourself, your family, your loved ones, and all those, and protecting your finances. Yeah, and again, for $100 a year, you can't go wrong.
1: John, it's money well spent. I have done that. I've recommended to a lot of people. You don't know what that other person has for insurance. And you need to be protected. And as you and I both know, even $300,000, you could have an accident that way exceeds that in terms of
2: You bet. You
1: costs.
2: Bet. I mean, so, you know, I mentioned $300 for starters, but certainly you can purchase well in excess of that. You can purchase $1 million worth of uninsured motorist protection. And again, the cost of that is significantly lower than you would possibly expect.
1: Yes, it
2: but
1: is.
2: But if John, you own a home, if you have debts and you have children and you have financial obligations, as we all do, then I urge you to take a look at your uninsured protection and purchase as much as you can possibly afford. But certainly purchase at least $300,000.
1: Good advice, John. Always good advice, and I've gone higher than that just because of what is at stake. Okay, now, you've got something fun for us to do this weekend.
2: Well, this is going to be a lot of fun, and right over the border in Thompson, Connecticut, starting at 10 a.m., join us for a couple of laps around the track at the Thompson Speedway. I don't know if you've ever been to the Thompson Speedway, but
1: I have.
2: Okay, it's a fun atmosphere, and they're going to get all the motorcyclists and car drivers as well are going to get an opportunity to drive around the track a couple of times. And this event's going to be followed by a 90-minute motorcycle and car cruise around the beautiful northeast corner, and all followed by a delicious barbecue lunch and entertainment at the Thompson Raceway Banquet Hall. And it's all to raise funds for the Northeast Connecticut Cancer Center. So how can you go wrong? It's for a great cause. You're going to have a blast, and it's something really out of the ordinary.
1: Now, I think it's great, and it is a lot of fun. And I've been there. I've been to a lot of swap meets there, too. They'll do them on the site. Well, this is great, John. Between the advice about the insurance and then a great ride, and then on top of all of this, you make a promise to everyone out there.
2: I do. If you go down, we'll pick you up. I'm John Haymond, and that's my promise.
1: 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John, thank you so much. We'll talk with you next week.
2: Oh, my pleasure, Jim.
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0: Space Age love song there with Flock of Seagulls. Okay. That Flock of Seagulls was a Space Age love song there. Anyway, I did think about it, El Luco. John Heyman hit the button like Tommy does, you know?
1: Yeah, I thought that too.
0: I was going to say, that's one. But out of respect for John, I didn't. But anyway, yeah, not that we don't respect Tommy, but, you know, he does it constantly and then denies it, right? You know?
1: Right.
0: I did not. All right. We're going to go to some calls here. 855-403-9846. Joanne in Auburn wants to talk about the election. Hello, Joanne.
2: Good morning, Jim, and I listen to you every morning. In fact, I listen to WTHE every day.
0: Oh, thank you.
2: Yes. I had a random conversation with a gentleman in a grocery market the other day whose wife works in the voting stations in a small town. And we were talking about trusting and distrusting, et cetera, today. And he told me that in this small town, when the presidential election was over, at 8 a.m. they closed the polls, and his wife works in the polls. I mean, you know, in the voting stations. At 8:02, they declared the winner, which was Carmela at the time.
0: Yeah. You mean 8 p.m. You mean 8 p.m.
2: I'm sorry. You're right. 8
0: yeah,
2: p.m.
0: That's okay.
2: Yeah, and at 8:02, they declared a winner without counting the votes. And I don't know how they can do that. I don't know how
0: don't
2: they can
0: either.
2: Do that. I don't know.
0: I don't either. I don't. And, okay, and there may be that. And look, if that small town was Massachusetts, you know, it doesn't make that much of a difference. Although, Trump did get a good portion of votes in this state and in Rhode Island, but more so as a percentage in Massachusetts. And yet we don't have congressional representation with people who would align with Trump. We don't.
2: Okay. But I didn't know who I should call and let them know, but I just wanted you to know that.
0: I mean, I think that guy, if you were able to talk to him again, I would say, why isn't your wife doing something about that? Why isn't she saying something? Why isn't she coming forward? I mean, nothing gets fixed unless good people come forward and say, hey, this isn't right.
2: Well, I did mention that to him. I don't know.
0: Good.
2: All right. Thank you for taking
0: my
2: call.
0: All right. Thank you, Joanne. Appreciate it. Thank you for listening. And she's talking about our home station, which I'm not at right now. No, I will be there tomorrow. We're in the iHeartMedia Broadcast Center in Hyannis right now. El Luco is back there on Asna Bumskid Hill, 855-403-9846. Hey, speaking of listening in many different ways, John in Conway, South Carolina, wants to talk about Trump's address to the nation tonight. Hey, John, how are you?
3: Good morning, sir. And I've been listening to you for a long time, and I've been all over the country. I was a truck driver for years, and it didn't matter where I was, I always had you on the radio.
0: Oh, thank you so much.
3: When I talked to El Luco, I said to him, John Heyman and Tommy B sound so much like on this side of the radio.
0: Yeah.
3: And he even Oh, my God, you're right.
0: You're not the only one. You're not the only one who has said that. Other people have said that, too, that they sound an awful lot like. Hey, I got to tell you that I visited your town around Valentine's Day, Conway. And it's a beautiful community. And you guys really do it up there when there's holidays. Like, you decorate for every single holiday.
3: Oh, yeah. When we had the 250th, the fireworks celebration, we had Slaughter and Vixen, the 80s band. But, yeah, they do the town up real nice down here. I live in the center.
0: And oh, you do? Like, oh, it's pretty. It's pretty.
3: Right on Laurel Street, and it's all live oaks. And if you've driven to this town, but these trees are so beautiful. And I have one around the house. It's got to be at least 1,200, maybe 1,300 years old.
0: Wow.
3: But I believe tonight, with all the people that they've arrested for stuffing the ballot boxes and everything, I think a lot of those people have slipped. And I know a lot of people have lawyered up, and I've listened to so many different people, because I've listened to you, Dan Bongino. I mean, the late Rush, I loved him. I listened to him for years. And even, you know, some of these other people that I've talked to and listened to, especially people in the military and actually have common knowledge of what's going on, tonight's going to be huge. I don't think Trump's going to really let us down on this. And, you know, I really hope that some accountability comes down and some people go to jail over it. But we'll see what he's got to say.
0: I would like to think that he's got something there, and I'm honest about Trump, and when I don't agree with him, and we're able to do that. It drives Democrats crazy that we're honest. But I mean, if he comes up with something good, I'll say good, smart move. If it's the same old, then I'm going to say that wasn't the best. But I appreciate your thoughts. And, hey, enjoy Conway. Beautiful, beautiful town. If people get to South Carolina, you really should take a look into Conway. Very, very quaint. Thank you, sir.
3: Keep up the good work, sir.
0: Thank you. I will. 855-403-9846. 855-403-9846. Had a little breaking news that there was a plane crash into a pond in Plymouth. I don't know. I don't have many more details yet. But a plane crash into a pond in Plymouth. I hope everybody is all right there. That would not be good. 855-403-9846. 855-403-9846. You make the call. You pick the topic. It is all you. Tomorrow we're back in the home studio. Oh, and by the way, we freestyle for the whole show tomorrow. But 9 o'clock tonight is the Trump speech, and we'll see what he has to say. We'll see what the evidence is, if anything else. We'll do it, El Luco. I said, we'll do it, El Luco.
1: I know. I was just teasing you. I was saying, am I asleep at the switch?
0: Well, I mean, right. You don't have me in the other room keeping you awake.
1: Fine. I was just trying to get you on your toes. That's all.
0: All right. So, 855-403-9846. As we talked with Rory and CBS, and they're saying it could be Chinese meddling. And, you know, I would differ with Rory on the issue of meddling. As far as I'm concerned, if a foreign government has an active social media program to try to influence Americans, as far as I'm concerned, that is meddling. You're getting involved. And, yes, I know full well that I'm sure our country is doing that elsewhere. I'm sure. And you're going to say, well, you're a hypocrite, Jim. No, I'm just going to say that the United States is unique, and we are a very important world power. We are the world power. I know Democrats hate to hear that. I know Obama doesn't want to think about American exceptionalism. Sorry. We're the big world power. We are it. China, nah. Russia, no. The superpowers, no. Remember, it used to be the superpowers. No. It's the United States. It remains the United States. China is trying, but it remains the United States. And let me just, one more time for Democrats, contrast what the United States does in the world versus China. Now, China, it's all about China. It's all about their interests. Is it always all about just our interests? I know, make America great again, America first. Those are ideologies I believe in. But that comes with incredible kindness from the United States of America. Well, but Jim, they canceled all the stuff, all the grants that went out. Yeah, grants that were going out for what? An LGBTQ play in South America? I don't think so. I don't think so. Programs to try to make Muslims more accepting of women? I think that's kind of got to come from Muslims, if you know what I mean. In other countries, yeah, I think that's got to come from them. But as far as this country, yes, we have done more good in the world than anybody else. And I don't know why, but that really bothers Democrats. It truly bothers them. And again, Obama saying there's no such thing as American exceptionalism. Are you kidding? Really? Then why do when people have a brilliant idea for a new company, a new invention, why do they come here to do it? Why wouldn't they go to another country? Why do they come here? Why does everybody want to come here? Exactly. 855-403-9846. 855-403-9846. Final word coming up. 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

0: 855-403-9846, 855-403-9846. If you want to get on board, and we'll try to squeeze you in. We will try to squeeze you in, absolutely. I promise. So, tomorrow, freestyling for the entire show. Tonight, 9 o'clock, the address by the president. Yep, going to stay up for that one. Well, it'll be like staying up for the World Cup. I hope I'm not disappointed. And Luca will have some cuts of it if there's anything we want to highlight.
1: Yeah, if I hear my phone buzzing out around at 11 o'clock, go bzz, bzz, bzz, bzz, I'm thinking, yeah, there'll be cuts.
0: Now, let me ask you a question. Does that wake you up?
1: No, it doesn't. I could sleep fairly deep. Not to mention, actually, now that I think about it, I do not disturb on at that point. So, you know, those kind of things won't go through.
0: Good, good. I mean, the buzzing of the phone doesn't wake me up. When I was a reporter, it did. The buzzing of the phone, I didn't even have to put it on ring. It would buzz, and it would wake me up. And I wanted it that way because sometimes I was throwing on clothes and, you know, going somewhere to cover something. And yeah, and we will. So at 9 o'clock, and again, this is, you know, I saw some analysis by Democrats, and they're already, you know, licking their chops, thinking, oh, this is great. He's going to bring up 2020 again. And that was an issue that his refusal to accept the results and this and that, election denier, blah, blah. The first election denier was Al Gore. The second was Hillary Clinton. Yeah. But anyway, getting back to that, I don't, as much as if I were advising him, I'd say it better be good what you've got tonight that you're going to lay out there, because, you know, this is an issue that should somewhat go bye-bye. The SAVE Act itself is really more important than redebating the 2020 election. Even though, yes, we did it here, and we will talk about it. As far as a political strategy, and with the voters, no, I would say no, don't do this. Don't go down there. But also, Democrats are, I think, getting a little over their skis, because many people now, you can't use that Trump is an election denier, because they're just going to, in the great scheme of things, it isn't going to be an issue that's going to make things happen in the fall. What is making things happen in the fall is, one, yes, it's still an uphill battle because it's a midterm and it's an uphill battle for Republicans. But two, Democrats have gone insane, truly have gone insane. And as a result, they're losing some of the natural wind they have in their sails anyway, because it's a good year statistically. Midterms, when you're not in the White House, it's good for you. But they've gone completely crazy, and two, we have, on top of all of that, you have some decent Republicans running. The issue of the gasoline and the war in Iran, we'll see. We shall see with that. But as it stands now, Republicans are in a position to do better. I'm still optimistic. Did you have something you wanted to add, Luke?
1: Yeah, on a lighter note, tomorrow when you come back to the studio, better be those cannolis. So that's my breakfast tomorrow. Yes, even though it's a dessert, I eat dessert for breakfast.
0: No, you deserve a breakfast.
1: Why not?
0: I'll work on that, El Luco. I will. I promise to work on that. How's that?
1: All right. We'll see.
0: Okay. And I'm going to put it right there and say that is my final word.

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4: Iran is not backing down. I'm Dave Anthony, Fox News. As President Trump warns, the attacks will get worse next week if they don't negotiate again. After two waves of U.S. military strikes, first during the day, then 6 hours overnight.
5: Iran has once again been firing at its neighbors. The Petra News Agency out of Jordan says that 8 hostile aircraft were intercepted. Iran says these were drones and they were fired at U.S. bases in Jordan.
4: Fox's Mike Tobin also reports from Tel Aviv. The U.S. military stopped a tanker in the reimposed blockade around Iran's ports.
5: This is a tanker flagged out of Curacao named the Belma. The U.S. says the big ship was headed toward Iran's primary oil hub, Karg Island. The ship ignored multiple warnings, so U.S. aircraft fired multiple Hellfire missiles into the smokestack. Two tankers were turned around the previous day.
4: And speaking of dealing with Iran,
6: for 25 years, the term counterterrorism, at least in the West, has meant first and foremost the fight against radical Islamist extremism.
4: Secretary of State Marco Rubio just told an international gathering focused on political terrorism. A big danger now comes from radicals on the left, but is being dismissed and ignored.
6: The very idea that far-left terrorism could be a serious threat is treated as a right-wing fever dream, or worse, as a dangerous fascist conspiracy. It's treated this way by many in the press.
4: Smoke from Canadian and Minnesota wildfires keeps spreading in a yellowy haze, leading to unhealthy air quality alerts. From there, all the way to Washington, D.C., up to Boston. Fox Weather's Katie Burns in Cleveland, where she says you can smell it.
7: The region has been blanketed with heat for most of the week, which makes these conditions unusually dry, windy, and hot, meaning more wildfires can spread even more quickly. That's what led to evacuations in northeastern Minnesota, where thousands of campers were told to leave campgrounds in the Superior National Forest.
4: In South Texas, flooding has worsened as more rain falls. Flash flood emergency alerts now as rivers rise in Kerr, Kendall, and Uvalde counties. 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
4: Okay, it's Chuck and Mike. And it's Tucker too. And if you hear disappointment in my voice,
15: I do. Exasperation, disappointment.
4: It's not you, it's me.
15: Shot of depression in there. I don't know what's going on.
4: I kind of missed the haze from yesterday.
15: Yeah, that was pretty neat.
4: I kind of missed the haze. I had
15: Chuck has always dreamed of living on Mars.
4: I have, and yesterday was the closest I think we were going to get. It was more Venus-like, in my opinion, a little bit more yellow and
16: you know, kind of... Are you a Wilco fan?
15: No.
16: No, okay. Well, then I'm not going to say what I was going to say. In any case, let's talk a little bit about what we are seeing in markets today. Peace and Bloomberg to kick us off. U.S. stocks fall as AI trade faces fresh scrutiny. I got to tell you, man, the AI trade is not facing any fresh scrutiny. The AI trade's been facing scrutiny for like the last year and a half, 2 years now. And sometimes it's able to overcome that. Sometimes it's not. But I don't want to be like, hey, the AI trade is finally getting looked at closely. Like, no.
15: People
16: have
15: been calling it a bubble for 3 years.
16: Right. Like, I don't think anyone has been sitting here being like, well, have you considered the idea that AI might be a bubble? Like, that's not a novel thought.
15: Sure.
16: So I think that what is happening is that things that go up very, very quickly tend to, more often than not, go down very, very quickly as well shortly after. Mm. Things that go parabolic topside don't just flatten off usually. And it's not to say that the AI trade is dead or that it's not going to work, but it is to say that, hey, if you are Micron Technology and you open the year, you know, at about $300 a share and then moved up to $1,200, is it really surprising to anyone that they're at $875 right now?
15: Mm.
16: Not really. Like, this is just kind of how things go when they get a little bit too crazy. If you are, again, just kind of like going through like the big names that have, you know, gone through this rally recently, if you are...
15: How about Seagate?
16: SanDisk. Let's pull them out, okay? Because they're like the poster child for this one here. If you're SanDisk, and let's go back even further. If a year ago you were trading at $40 a share... and then you hit $2,500 a share in June of this year, is it surprising that you've fallen 40% down to around $1,500 now? Not really. When you go through that type of move, you're not going to be able to hold it. It's just how it is. I'm sorry, but you just can't see companies that go from being, you know, $10 billion companies to $400 billion. They don't just stay there. It's just not how any of this works. So what I think is happening is, yeah, there was some exuberance in that April through May period in semiconductors. And now there's a little bit of a shaking out and seeing, hey, who's actually got, you know, hands that are willing to hold this stuff at these prices and who's not. And that takes a little while for that sorting out to happen. And while it does, we're going to get more information about what the future of those businesses look like as we go through the next couple quarters and we see what kind of orders firm up into deliveries and what kind of deliveries, you know, turn into revenue. Like, this is what we're going to see as we go. And it's either going to prove one of two things. Hey, those prices that you hit back in, you know, late May, early June, those are the ones that you should have hit because this is real and this is different. Or, hey, this is just another semiconductor bubble that we've seen, you know, a CapEx cycle that we've seen, and the profits that are being made right now are not sustainable because when you make really high profits in a commoditized business, what typically tends to happen, those profits get eaten away as you expand capacity, and that's how it goes. So we'll see which of those develops, but the market right now is just saying, yeah, like, you had these big runs, and with those, you know, you end up seeing, you know, some shakeouts, and that's what's going on. It's no one's looking at the AI trade with fresh scrutiny right now.
15: Agreed. So the backdrop as we head now into earnings season, we just had all the big banks report, which doesn't have much of anything to do with the AI. Well, I suppose some of the IPOs that they made a bunch of money on do have to do with the AI industry, but they're largely... You know, the banks have their own set of business going on here.
16: I do find it interesting that the banks are selling off today, too.
15: Yeah.
16: Banks and semis typically have moved in opposite directions for the last 3-4 months. And the fact that they're both moving in the same direction today, I won't lie, it caught my eye.
15: So as we head into earnings, the backdrop, in my mind, is a similar one that we've had for previous quarters. One, expectations are extraordinarily high for anybody in the AI supply chain, so we will see if those revenues are, in fact, or those hopes of sales are turning into sales, which are turning into profit. We also have the backdrop of a lot of companies trying to raise a boatload of money. I'm not just talking about SpaceX and maybe Anthropic going public and OpenAI eventually, but we're talking about Google raising a bunch of equity. We're talking about many of these companies raising debt all at the same time. And so we've talked about how that's such a big reversal from the previous decade in the U.S. stock market, where when giant tech companies had profits, what did they do? They bought back their shares pretty much. And so there's that reversal going on as well amongst this. I don't even think I would call it skepticism about the AI trade. I don't think the market overall is skeptical of it.
16: Some are skeptical. It would look much worse different. Than this.
15: Yeah. So I think there is some looming concern that, hey, maybe this is turning into a bubble and some investors are concerned about that. But overall, I don't think that's the message that the markets are sending. I think it's just been, hey, things got pretty great over the course of the first 5 months of the year, and there hasn't been that next thing to shove the market higher.
16: I don't want to say that we said it, but we said it. The semiconductor sector is not going to see its value double every 2 months forever. And that is the case. Like, that's what we're seeing. We said that after we went through May, because from April to May, the Philly Semiconductor Index doubled. Right. And we said at the time, we're like, look, this doesn't mean that like it's over now or this or that, but you're not going to see one sector double every 2 months forever. You know, there's not much that I know to be irrefutably true,
15: but that's one of them.
16: That's one of the things. Like, if you want to like list, like, you know, Chuck's five most important, you know, thoughts of his entire life, the semiconductor sector will not double every 2 months forever is up there.
15: Yeah. Sorry, the other looming backdrop story that I can think of, Chuck, is will interest rates and the Fed work for you as an investor, against you, or just kind of fade into the background in 2026? That's not the thing that's driving this market in one direction or another, and we've seen stocks overcome concerns about higher interest rates this spring, but it can rear its ugly head depending on where things go.
16: Yeah, and unfortunately, this is going to be very dependent on what's going on in the Middle East.
15: Yep.
16: Just because, look, while the Fed obviously does not look at or tries to strip out food and fuel costs when looking at inflation, because those can be very volatile from month to month, as we've seen over the last 6 months, the fact is those things can bleed into other parts of the inflation picture, because look, fuel ends up, you know, basically everywhere when it's all said and done. Stuff has to get from point A to point B, and so those prices can move based on it. And I think that with the continued uncertainty about what the picture in the Middle East looks like over the rest of the year, you certainly have had rates move up in the last couple weeks in conjunction with oil prices, and that's a trend that unfortunately is back in place after kind of disappearing during May and June when the market was able to, you know, find its footing a little bit. But now it very much is back to, okay, oil up, great, you've got rates up as well, and that's problematic here. AAA national average for gas prices, by the way, up another 5 cents overnight to $3.94. Diesel back above $5 a gallon for the first time in about a month or so. And so you've got fuel prices rising, and it's they're getting hit from both sides right now. You've got crude prices that are back up. West Texas Intermediate today up another, at this point now, actually, only up another 14 cents. It was above $80 a barrel for the first time in a little bit, but now it's $79.74. But crude prices still up, you know, almost 20% in the last couple weeks, about 16-17%. And the other piece is crack spreads, which is, hey, what's the difference in what buyers are willing to pay for refined product relative to what refineries have to pay for crude? Crack spreads are now approaching $70 a barrel, which is an all-time high and continuing to make new all-time highs on a daily basis, because there just is not enough refining capacity in the world right now, with a bunch of Middle East refineries offline, with a bunch of Russian refineries offline, and with Chinese refineries still not spooling up the way they potentially could. This is where we are. So gas prices, $3.94 a gallon now nationally, you're going to be north of $4 a gallon by early next week. So moving in the wrong direction at this point. Let's take a quick break here. When we return, Taiwan Semiconductor. Speaking of AI-related companies, they reported earnings late yesterday. I guess not late yesterday. It was early today, or I guess depending on what time zone you're talking about, it might have been early tomorrow that they reported earnings. But let's talk about that when we come back.
14: 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Many people assume that if an asset is irrevocable, it's completely out of their hands. That's not necessarily the case. Cushing & Dolan's new guide, Unlocking the Power of Irrevocable Medicaid Trusts, explains how these trusts can help protect certain assets from the cost of long-term care while still allowing you to maintain important rights and flexibility. The guide breaks down some of the common misunderstandings about irrevocable trusts and how they actually work. It explains why many families use these trusts as part of a broader plan to help preserve

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13: Surprising no one, Taiwan Semiconductor reported a profit that jumped 77% from the prior year. It was a small beat on their overall profits numbers, so I guess like technically it surprised someone, but not the market as a whole, who has Taiwan Semiconductor down about 2% today after reporting fantastic earnings. Taiwan also raised their global capex budget this year from $60 to $64 billion. I'm sorry, to a $60 to $64 billion range, which is a 7 to 14% increase from last year. And they've committed to investing an additional $100 billion in the United States over an unspecified period of time. But I think the big thing, and the reason why the stock's down 2%,

0: percent is everyone knows that these companies are printing money right now.
1: Yeah.
0: And you don't get paid as a shareholder for what the company did this quarter. You get paid for what the company's expected to do in the future. And my read is, hey, expectations were sky high here. And there was not enough positive forward guidance to drive the stock higher after, again, forgive me if like you've heard this before, a massive run to start the year where the stock, at one point had rallied almost, 65%. If you're a $2 trillion company, you got to show, hey, what's next to get you to $3 trillion. You can't just show, here's what we did this quarter.
1: Can we talk about that $100 billion investment in the United States?
0: Would love to.
1: So 2-3 years ago, if we had been talking about that, I would think that we would be talking about it in terms of, what did the U.S. need to negotiate, such as the CHIPS Act, in order to incentivize TSMC to come pour some money into U.S. chip foundries? It feels as though that narrative shifted a little bit, right? It feels to me as though if you are not building foundries and data centers in the United States, you have something to miss out on.
0: I think there is at least enough of a flywheel. And here's the thing. None of these are binding commitments.
1: Sure.
0: And we've seen in the past, companies that say, okay, we're going to do X, Y, and Z, and then it doesn't end up happening. You get the reporting on those occasionally. Like we see, a couple every quarter where it's like, oh, this planned investment didn't end up taking place, and here's why. So it does seem like there's somewhat of a flywheel where, again, once you get the initial stages done, now you start building, kind of a campus of information and this, local hub of expertise. And you say, yes, I'm willing to invest more there because I've already done the hard part, which is getting it off the ground.
1: Yeah.
0: So I think that's encouraging. The piece that you need to watch is, okay, what's the follow through and on what timeline? Because it's very easy. Like if I were running Chuck Semiconductor Company, it'd be easy for me to say, yes, I want to build a fab in the U.S. and expand. And I'm going to pledge $50 billion to do it. And then when the winds change 2 years from now and, things don't look as good, say, well, as part of a strategic review, we're pulling back investment worldwide. And as part of that, this is going to be, coming off the board. You need to see the follow through. These companies to this point have been following through on the build out. So I think that's been good to see. There still is more work to be done. But I think the hardest thing is luring that initial investment, because once you get it there, then it's, well, I've made the investment. I'm starting to see return on it. Do I want to expand it or not? And that's a much easier question than do I want to
1: sink the
0: initial try cost. This to begin with in a complicated manufacturing industry such as semiconductors?
1: There isn't a whole lot of evidence that we are capable of manufacturing the latest and greatest semiconductors here in the United States yet.
0: You got to walk before you can run.
1: Yep.
0: It's
1: probably several years out.
0: But that's fine. That still is several years closer than if you hadn't gotten to this point to begin with.
1: Agreed.
0: We didn't all of a sudden start flying on 747s. The Wright brothers said, hey, we're going to fly about 300 feet on, what was the beach they were on? Yes. Kitty Hawk, North Carolina was the location. I can't remember what the beach is called.
1: Wow. I didn't even have Kitty Hawk, North Carolina.
0: I'm sorry to hear that.
1: Yeah.
0: I'm sorry to hear that. Do you know the names of the Wright brothers?
1: Bill and Ted?
0: Nope. Tucker? Wright brothers?
2: Kyle and Brody?
0: Wilbur and Orville. They just don't
1: like
0: name
1: the popcorn guy.
0: They just don't name him like that
2: Brad
0: anymore.
2: And Chad.
0: I'm sorry to say they just don't name him like that anymore.
1: No, now we all have Bradens, Cadens, Tadens. If you notice that everybody has an N at the end of their name?
0: Oh, no.
1: Yeah.
0: Doesn't it feel like, I'm sure that like baby.com or like whatever website like puts out the list of top baby names. I'm sure they have evidence of the concentration of baby names.
1: Yeah.
0: It feels like we've really lost originality, but maybe every generation feels that way because everyone born in the 1960s was named either like Susan or
1: I was at a conference recently, and it was, it was a financial services conference, so it was mostly men and a lot of them born in the 1970s and 80s.
0: Yeah.
1: And he did an experiment. He's like, raise your hand if your name's Michael.
0: Yeah.
1: It was like a good chunk of crap.
0: Like today for boys, like, how many Masons do you have? Like, how many... I can't even think of the other ones, but like Mason's one that just like hits over and over.
2: Top names are Liam, Noah, Oliver, Theodore, Henry, James, Elijah, Mateo, William, and Lucas. That's your top 10 for
0: no
2: baby
0: Mason
2: names.
0: In the top 10.
2: No. It's good to see Henry and James in there. Those are names.
0: Yes, good kings of England.
2: Yeah.
0: Ah, yes. Not all of the Henrys, but some of the Henrys were good kings of England. The Jameses had a mixed result as well, but. Hey, what are you going to do? Quick break here, and Wall Street Watch is next.
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19: We're seeing another slight pullback in the AI trade this morning as more second quarter earnings roll in. Wall Street's also keeping a close eye on rising tensions between the U.S. and Iran. Right now, the Dow is up about 0.2%. S&P 500 is mostly flat, only down by 2 points. NASDAQ down by 0.4%, or 113 points. Russell 2000 is up 0.2%. 10-year Treasury yield is up 4 basis points at 4.58%, and oil up about 0.75%, trading at $80 a barrel. United Health handily beat second quarter earnings expectations and hiked its full-year profit outlook as it better manages high medical costs and utilizes AI to help streamline operations. Shares are up by 4%. Meanwhile, Taiwan Semiconductor posted its fifth consecutive quarter of record earnings, fueled by solid global demand for AI infrastructure. However, the stock is down by 1%. Elsewhere, shares in psychedelic drug maker Atai Beckley are surging 34% after Eli Lilly said it will buy the company for $2.8 billion. Merck shares are up nearly 3% after the FDA approved the company's once-daily medication to reduce LDL cholesterol, which will sell for about $3,800 a year. And United Airlines down about 1% after beating earnings expectations, but issued softer-than-expected guidance, saying it expects $6 billion in added fuel costs. I'm Tucker Silva, and that is Wall Street Watch.
0: Got a piece here in the Bloomberg. It's titled, Iran U.S. Hostilities Worsen as Hormuz Shipping Traffic Falls. And, yeah, basically where we've gotten to at this point, the blockade is restarted at this point. So Iranian traffic and traffic of, you know, vessels that are not Iranian but heading to and from Iran are stopped. On top of that, you don't really have much flowing through the Omani lane at the south port, in the south portion of the Strait of Hormuz, because, well, over the last week when traffic was flowing in that direction, Iran was launching cruise missiles and drones at it and was taking out oil tankers and killed a number of people and injured a number of people. And from what I gather, there are a bunch of captains and crew that now are just saying, like, no, like, we're not going to travel through here. You can't provide us guarantees that we're not going to be killed. Like, we're not doing that. And so I think where we stand right now is the optimism that had built over the second half of June into the, you know, start of July, when shipments of oil through that strait were, you know, ratcheting up to averaging around 10 million barrels a day, still off the, you know, norm, but, you know, in a much better spot. You're now seeing that basically falling to a trickle once again of like 1 to 2 million barrels a day. And this is happening at a time when also Ukraine, using a combination of different weaponry, is attacking Russian refined and product tankers, and now as of this morning struck two crude oil tankers in the Black Sea, basically, you know, trying to grind Russian oil and product exports to a halt as well. And so you've got kind of this, you know, this two-pronged, you know, problem that's coming for oil markets, and they're picking up on it. The price of crude West Texas Intermediate has gone from $68 a barrel at the start of July, now up to $80.11. You've got crack spreads, which is, again, basically that spread that refiners make on the difference between what they sell their refined product for and what they pay for their crude inputs. Those are up to $70 a barrel because there just isn't enough refinery capacity. And you're doing this all with U.S. oil inventories depleted to pretty dangerous levels, such that, hey, once the next, you know, 3 to 4 weeks pass and those ships that were able to get out of Hormuz are absorbed into, you know, the global production infrastructure, once those cargoes are offloaded, there's really not much cushion here. And so you have a problem that is very much building that was put on hold in mid-June that we are once again kind of staring down the barrel of if you don't have a resolution to get things moving in Hormuz, I would say by mid-August.
1: I'm simultaneously pessimistic that anything substantial happens in terms of negotiation with Iran and the United States. And also, I feel as though maybe I should be more concerned about the inventory levels, but it just seems to me, based on recent experience, that if it gets catastrophic, the Trump administration is going to find a way to once again at least convince the public that we're heading towards negotiations and traffic can start flowing there. I think the other wild card that we talked about earlier this week on the show remains China, not insofar as their role in the Middle East, but their role in decreasing their purchases on open markets of oil has
0: absolutely
1: been massive. And nobody really knows how long they're going to do that. Nobody has any idea how long they can continue to do it.
0: Correct.
1: It appears from, you know, above ground, inventories and reserves that we can actually monitor that the Chinese have quite a bit more to burn through before they would need to get into
0: purchases. Could be another 6 to 9 months potentially.
1: But that doesn't mean that they won't just start buying again.
0: Right.
1: So, yeah, that is a big open question as well. I tend to land on the side of the Trump administration does not want to see $5 a gallon gasoline, and so they're going to do everything in their power if we head that direction again to prevent it from happening. But I'll also have to acknowledge here that that is not in their control the same way that, say, tariffs were when it came to goods prices.
0: No, and look, there clearly are disagreements as to what the memorandum of understanding that was signed in mid-June actually means when it comes to some of these things. And
1: shocking.
0: Look, I got to be honest, does either side even trust each other enough to try to put this back together? Like, not to try, but does either side either trust each other enough to be able to put this back together?
1: Trust, no, but I'm not sure that there's a requirement of...
0: Well, there kind of is a requirement for trust. You know, like, you don't have to like each other.
1: Right.
0: But you do have to trust that the other side's going to follow through on what's agreed on. And I think each side right now feels, hey, you broke, you know, part of this agreement, and that makes it harder to get to a new one. It doesn't mean it's impossible.
1: Yep.
0: And, you know, like you, I tend to think, hey, when push comes to shove, the Trump administration understands, hey, if gas prices go crazy, that is very, very bad for, you know, a whole number of reasons. But we'll just have to see how this plays out. I don't know what the next, you know, 2 to 3 months looks like here. There are paths where you can get back to what things looked like a couple weeks ago, where things were improving. There are paths where this worsens, and I don't know how we're going to move here. I just don't. It's messy right now. U.S. grocery slowdown deepens as shoppers buy fewer items, raising pressure on food companies. From data from Bain Consulting, grocery unit sales fell 1.8% in June versus last year as shoppers cut back. That is a pretty sharp reversal from what we were seeing a year ago, where there was very modest year-over-year growth. Prices are continuing to rise, you know, in that 2 to 3% range from what we're seeing from CPI. So overall dollar volume is keeping sales, you know, level at least. But
1: this is not an area of consumerism that you see fluctuate much. You can't, like, It's groceries. It's pretty inelastic. You can maybe swap out chicken for steak or eggs for some other protein, but, like, you don't see volume sales dramatically move. And the fact that you are seeing year-over-year grocery sales down 1.8%, I mean, the article here speaks about, you know, the pain that the average consumer's in and pulling back there. On the other hand, we're seeing data from J.P. Morgan contradict that in terms of what they're seeing on credit card spending and things along those lines.
0: So, and this is why I think there's something else afoot here. You know, you get this quote from what are you pointing towards? Yeah, that's exactly what I'm going to say. But I gotta get there first.
1: Well, I wanted to point it to you.
0: That's love it.
1: Point at the camera too for all of our YouTube listeners.
0: Yes, and for all of you listening,
2: YouTube viewers,
1: that too,
2: listeners.
0: Well, no, sometimes you just have it on in the background, Tucker.
2: Uh-huh. Yeah, but it's a visual. He was pointing. Whatever. Keep going.
0: Kurt, is it Greischel or Grischel or Grickle?
1: Grickle.
0: Grickle.
2: Oh, obviously. Yep.
0: The head of Bank Bain's America's retail practice, that big grocery stock up trip that cost you $300 in 2019 now costs you $400. Okay, but that's been the case for like 3 years. Grocery prices haven't changed a ton in the last couple. It was mostly 21 and 22. Grocery prices went nuts. And then they've had, you know, kind of their standard, you know, slow increase from there. So, like, it's not like households suddenly woke up in June of this year and are like, hey, grocery prices are up, you know, 25% since 2019. We got to do something. No, what I think is actually going on is that there are more and more households now that are on GLP-1 weight loss drugs. And there's a reason why you are seeing a decline in grocery shopping. And I think it is absolutely correlated towards the rise of those drugs is becoming more and more mainstream with each passing year, and with the newer versions that are being developed being better, stimulating additional weight loss through managing appetite. So I think that is the piece that is going on here.
1: By the way, Gallup reports that roughly 15% of U.S. adults report having used the GLP-1s, the medicine for weight loss, at some point.
0: Like, ever in the last year?
1: Ever.
0: What was the number out a year ago? Do you have, like, any longitudinal data
1: on
0: that?
1: So, yes. Back in 2024, it was 6%.
0: And what was it last year? The middle one.
1: Oh. 12.
0: So we're at 12 to 15. Okay, so, hear me out, Michael.
1: Big jump.
0: No, hear me out. Mm-hmm. Last year we were at 12, mm-hmm. and now we're at 15?
1: Mm-hmm.
0: That's a 3% difference, right?
1: Yeah.
0: There's been a 2% drop in grocery sales.
1: Yeah, could be.
0: Hear me out.
1: I mean, they don't buy no groceries. But
0: well, I'm not saying they bought none.
1: Yeah,
0: but maybe they reduced their grocery intake just a little bit.
1: Yeah.
0: And that's all it takes there. Do I think that some of this is, you know, families, you know, trying to manage pricing in the face of rising gas prices and things like that?
1: Also, yes.
0: Sure, I could see that. But I got to tell you, when grocery stores are the one place that are saying, hey, we're having like trouble with volume, it strikes me as maybe it's an appetite related thing, and the rise of Ozempic and other things like that. What are the other ones? Is Mounjaro one, or is that something else? I'm trying to think of all the commercials that I see when I'm watching like the World Cup now, and I just don't know. Let's take a quick break here, and when we come back, let's talk about, speaking of new drugs, FDA approving a new cholesterol pill. We'll discuss.
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23: Toyota confirming plans to move Tacoma production from Tijuana to San Antonio by 2030. John Fink reports it could create 2,000 jobs in Texas.
24: The Tacoma plant along the Tijuana-Tecate Highway has been a major employer since 2004, producing the top-selling midsize pickup in the U.S. Toyota says the production in Baja California will continue during the transition, but the company has not announced what comes next for the facility after Tacoma production ends.
23: Most kids on summer break now, but New York City is planning on expanding special education services to pre-K programs.
25: Schools Chancellor Kamar Samuels says more than $67 million will go towards implementing specialized learning programs in 14 school districts across the five boroughs this fall.
26: This investment marks a major step towards truly inclusive and integrated schools.
25: Samuel says it's the first time New York City is giving preschoolers with autism and other disabilities the same high-quality specialized instruction as older students.
23: And hundreds of Georgia residents pack city council meetings to voice their concerns about data centers being built near their homes. Katie Gray reporting from Marietta.
27: Residents and many protesters holding up signs opposing data centers. Marietta local Grace Bloomberg says that she hopes the council takes their concerns seriously.
28: We don't really know the long-term effects of these things, but they're not going to be good.
27: In the end, the council voted to place a hold on future data center proposals, but will allow the ones planned for Bells Ferry Road and Powers Ferry Road to move forward.
23: And the city of Salem, Oregon, considering a proposal from a private company to build a $5 billion data center there in the southeast part of the city. They add it would mean years of construction work, 75 permanent jobs, and millions of tax dollars for the city. I'm Monica Nelson with your consumer and business news.
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0: All right, we got a piece here in the New York Times. Mike, what's the name of this, not the marketing name, but the actual name of the drug that the FDA has approved here?
1: So it's not the Lipfendra?
0: No, the one on the line before that. Right there.
1: Give it to
0: me. Right there.
1: Oh, well, that's Enlicitide.
0: Yeah, very nice. Yeah, yeah, not too shabby.
1: I was going to give it an Enlicitide, a hard C, but I went with the soft.
0: I think you did the right thing. Yeah. So I'll quote here. Clinical trials have shown that it can bring levels of LDL, the dangerous type of cholesterol, down to 50 or 60 or even lower. Adults not taking cholesterol-lowering drugs typically have levels above 100. So you're talking about, like, again, like 50% reductions in the more dangerous type of cholesterol that typically results in about a 20% reduction in the risk of heart attack for high-risk patients. So a couple interesting things. First, like, it's really cool that you're seeing this stuff developed. The second piece, this might be out of date before it even actually hits the market in a few weeks. The reason being, in May, there was a research team between, I think it was University of Oregon and Barcelona, that offered, so this would be a daily pill that you need to take. And it targets this, it inhibits this protein called PCSK9 that I guess leads to the buildup of LDL cholesterol. This research team developed a one-time shot that changes a gene in your, I think it's liver, I'm not entirely sure, that they think will be able to be, okay, you inject this once, and for the rest of your life, it manages that same PCSK9 protein in order to not have the development of cholesterol levels. So, again, like, this is the kind of stuff that, like, you see, it's really freaking cool. And it's just fascinating that we're getting to this point. And I gotta be honest, between like the GLP-1 renaissance and now this stuff, you're really talking about, I mean, the stuff that, you know, raises the risk of dying at every age is basically like high weight coupled with high blood pressure.
1: Oh, yeah.
0: Like, that's the stuff that is not great. There's a real chance that within a generation, that is stuff of the past, by and large.
1: As exciting as all the AI stuff is, this stuff is pretty wild, and the GLP-1 stuff, it has been just fascinating to watch over the last 5 years.
2: Many people assume that if an asset is irrevocable, it's completely out of their hands. 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
0: Mike, do you follow the Korean stock market closely?
1: No.
0: I don't either. But realized volatility in the Korean stock market, so the actual volatility experience, is higher than during the Asian financial crisis in the late 90s and the global financial crisis in 2008. This is how insane the moves are in, because the Korean stock market, by and large,
1: three companies, right?
0: It's basically like Samsung, SK Hynix, and who's the other one that I'm forgetting? There's one that I'm forgetting.
1: Like Hyundai? I don't know.
0: Hang on. Give me just a second. Now I got to go and actually do the research and say, okay, what's the other one that's in there? Yes, yeah, so it's SK Hynix, Samsung. It's really those two. Those two represent like 40% of the index, which is just, again, insane. Realized volatility in the Korean market now is higher than the Great Financial Crisis and the Asian Financial Crisis. That is how nutty the last 30 days have been in Korea, and it's also why they've put a moratorium in place on new single stock leveraged ETFs, because things are just out of control there. Quick break for just a little bit, and then...
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12: It's criminal lawlessness. I'm Dave Anthony, Fox News. That's what Iran's calling the renewed U.S. military attacks as it retaliates to strikes in neighboring countries. A military spokesman saying,
13: "We call you Jinayatkar.
14: We once again stress that under no circumstances and in no way will we allow the United States, as a foreign and extra-regional country, to interfere in the Strait of Hormuz. This is Iran's inviolable red line."
12: Though President Trump insists the U.S. controls the strait while blocking all of Iran's ports, Fox's Peter Ducey reports from the White House.
15: The U.S. shot some Hellfire missiles into the smokestack of a commercial vessel in the Strait of Hormuz that was ignoring military commands to steer clear of an Iranian port. President Trump is very serious about enforcing this naval blockade as he tries to figure out what to do next.
12: Well, the president's vowing even worse attacks on Iran next week, but Vice President Vance tells the Joe Rogan Experience podcast there will be no U.S. ground forces trying to force regime change.
16: To propose sending in the troops, you're basically saying that the U.S. military should do the job for the Iranian people. We're not in that business anymore.
12: President Trump will address the nation tonight, 9 p.m. Eastern, with a big focus on election integrity as he continues to claim there was fraud in the 2020 election he lost. While the president urges Congress to pass new voting regulations like proof of citizenship and voter ID, restrictions on mail-in ballots, Senate Minority Leader Chuck Schumer says Democrats are united
17: to make sure that we can combat these attempts to steal the election.
12: Flooding keeps getting worse in parts of South Texas.
18: Rivers, creeks, and streams in Uvalde blowing up, basically shutting down all roadways of this town. We started off Tuesday with a foot of rain in the area, and then yesterday another explosion in this area of rain as first responders from all over the region on the ground and in the air plucking people out of peril.
12: That's Fox Weather's Robert Ray in Uvalde. 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
0: Chuck, Mike, and Tucker with you here, and as we kick things off, that was a World Cup joke, just in case you missed it. Either of you catch the game yesterday?
1: I had a meeting right in the middle of it, so about 15 minutes.
0: I got to tell you, I feel like everyone is plugged into this World Cup. Like, yeah. I had a men's league softball game yesterday, and like a lot of these guys are guys who've like never watched a soccer game in their life.
1: Mm.
0: And everyone was like, oh, did you see the end of the game? Like, it was like just everyone seems to be plugged into this thing. So it's been awesome for pretty much everyone but the English manager yesterday. But I digress. Today,
1: have you seen some of the stories about the losing? Like, there's an investigation into the Korean coach based on everything going on there. In Uruguay.
0: Like from the Korean government?
1: Or? Yeah, because they fund the Korean soccer program, and there's all these allegations of how he became the coach. You know, was it influenced in some way?
0: Yeah, of course. Like, you get to that level, and, like, everything is about, like, oh, like, you knew this person who knew that.
1: Correct.
0: Like, yeah, of course.
1: So there's an open investigation that the president, or whatever the leader of South Korea is doing. In Uruguay, they canceled the charter flight and made the team fly back.
0: I did see that. I did see that.
1: Which is so petty. But anyway, we can move on now.
0: Honestly, I'm surprised they even allowed them to fly back commercial.
1: Yeah. Take a boat.
0: It should have been. What's the really jungly part like of northern Colombia? It's the something gap.
1: Dunno.
0: Oh, what the heck is it? It's like if you can navigate it, you're like one of like the best like you know explorers. It's the something gap. It's in like the northern part.
2: Pacific
0: of,
2: rainforest.
0: Ben's got it. The Darien Gap. Darien. Thank you. There we go. Yes. The Darien Gap, it's like a 100-mile stretch of jungle that is basically uninhabited, and it's like, if you can get through here, you can do anything.
1: You can come back home if you get to the Darien Gap,
0: yes.
1: That's your point.
0: Okay. That's how I would have, not how I would have approached it, that's how I would have thought maybe they did.
1: Mm.
0: In any case, markets today, not approaching the Darien Gap. The S&P is down 15 points, so not really much going on there. Dow was up 125. Not much going on there. NASDAQ Composite down 224. So mixed markets. The Russell 2000's actually up even with 10-year Treasury moving up 4.1 basis points. Russell doesn't usually like it when yields move higher, but it does today for some reason. Got to be honest, this market for the last month, just kind of weird. I wish I could describe it in a better way, but I actually think weird is the best way just because it's just been kind of weird. We're at 75.57 on the S&P right now. A month ago, we were at 75.77. Hasn't really moved anywhere, but like under the surface, it's just churn and churn and these violent rotations that you were seeing. Case in point, today, more of the same. You take a look at your worst performing sectors. Semiconductors down almost 4%. This after Taiwan Semiconductor post blowout earnings yesterday. It's not really what you would want to see. So what's picking up the slack? Healthcare up 2%. Why? I don't know. The money's got to go somewhere. Like, that's the best explanation that I have for it. What else is moving in markets today? Dollar index with yields up. You'd expect the dollar to be up, and you would be right. Dollar index up 0.24% to 100.515. Gold still just can't find its footing. I got to be honest. Like, some of this is a dollar story, but it can't get out of its way. I keep wanting to look at it and being like, okay, like it's getting ready, and it might just still be getting ready. It's getting. I don't know if it's ready. Gold is at $4,000 and $4,002. What's the best way to say that?
1: $4,002.
0: It sounds wrong.
1: Yeah,
0: but that like when there's two zeros in a row, it confuses me.
1: Or we could
0: me.
1: Just round a little bit.
0: Gold's just over $4,000, down $49.50 an ounce. And crude oil, West Texas Intermediate, up 5 cents a barrel to $79.65. AAA national average for gas prices up 5.3 cents overnight to $3.94.3. Diesel, by the way, if you happen to be running your own F-250 or something, your diesel is back above $5 nationally for the first time in about a month as well. Up almost 7 cents overnight. So gas prices creeping up with the price of crude as well. Peace and Bloomberg opinion. Houses are no longer the best place for your money. Well, I often thought that banks were the best place for my money, but what does this piece actually mean? Because the title, might not be representative of the whole piece.
1: Correct. Yeah, I don't know that that's what she meant when she wrote it.
0: No, sometimes I feel like the headline writers just kind of mess with Alison Schrager's pieces.
1: I agree.
0: It does feel like that sometimes.
1: So the one of the points that she makes is that the median house price in Nantucket is now nearly $4 million. In 1995, it was $500,000.
0: Which, by the way, can we just talk about that for a second? That if you had $500,000 in 1995, you could just buy, like, property in Nantucket?
1: $500,000 in 1995 was quite a bit of money, but yes,
0: take your point. It's not $4 million. Like, if you correct. Do the inflation adjustment, I bet it's equivalent to, like, $1 million or $1.2 million today.
1: Yeah, unheard of now. The S&P 500, had you put in the same $500,000, would be worth more than $8.2 million today.
0: Oh,
1: so that's pretty wild.
0: So she's talking about investing the money
1: compared to buying houses. And
0: got it.
1: I do get a sense from a growing number of younger people that that is where they are placing their next dollar as opposed to buying their home. But to your point about them misrepresenting Allison's articles, maybe with the title, that's what happened for the last 30 years, not necessarily what's going to happen with the next 30 years. And the nice thing about owning a home is when you put your money into it, and even if it does somehow fall in value by 15%, the nice thing about owning a home is you still own a home that you can live in. So that part's pretty sweet. You can't live in your stock.
0: I can't live in my stock?
1: Yeah, if you go try and knock on Alphabet's doors, they are not going to let you set up a hammock. So I do... acknowledge for a moment here that there is, I think, a fair bit of evidence that if you can be really disciplined and you want to go rent for a period of time, and so long as you're actually disciplined and save a bunch of money, and instead of spending the money that you're saving, go invest it, with a rational investment plan that you can stick to for a long period of time, there's a compelling argument that maybe you could come out ahead compared to the homeowner. But what's great about being a homeowner is it is a forced way of saving money.
0: It is.
1: You got to make a mortgage payment every month. You got to pay those property taxes. And in pretty much every environment that we've seen over those 30 years, your home's going to appreciate in value too.
0: So a couple things that I want to walk through, because I think it's worth going through. If you look at the historical data on home price changes throughout the post-World War II environment, just because I think that's... I don't really care what home prices did in 1865.
1: Sure.
0: We weren't alive then, and it was kind of a different world. I think that, you know, even though things have changed since the 1950s, by and large, like, we still, you know, it's more similar than the 1850s.
1: Yeah.
0: So, here's the thing. If you look at historical home price appreciation, it's almost always trailed what the stock market has done.
1: Sure.
0: Historical home price appreciation is typically somewhere in the range of 2 to 4% per year.
1: Mm-hmm.
0: Now, the last 10 to 15 years has been hotter. There have been, you know, a number of reasons why we can talk about that. Like, I acknowledge that. But generally, home prices move somewhere in the ballpark of, like, 2 to 4% annually. There are a few outliers, okay? And some of this also requires you just to adjust for inflation. Like in the 1970s, as an example, yeah, home prices went up like 10.8% a year, I think it was, according to the Case-Shiller Home Price Index. But it was almost all eaten up by inflation. Like it's just what it was.
1: Yeah.
0: So
1: in the aggregate, most of the time people are making the bulk of their money with homes by renting them. The income that you generate on a property is oftentimes the main contributor. Yeah, sometimes you get lucky by buying a home on Nantucket in 1995, but most of the time that's not the case.
0: Well, the other thing is people don't realize, look, if you are buying a house and then selling it to move to that next house 7 years later, the way that you typically have made your money is not through the price of the home going up. Like, yeah, that's part of it, but it's the fact that, hey, you took out a mortgage and, you know, put 20% down. It's leverage, which means that your 3% annual rate of return is actually a 15% when you're, you know, focusing on the actual dollars in, dollars out. And that is where the meat is. It's you're using leverage on an asset that typically goes up in value. And by the way, The other thing about a home that I do think is nice when you compare it to stocks, you can't press a button to sell it. And I know people think that that's a bug, but I happen to think it's a feature, because the number one thing that I think a lot of people do with stocks that's stupid is that they sell them, because the trend long term is, okay, earnings tend to go up over time even if there's little wiggles. Imagine if, like, every morning you woke up and you saw the Zillow value of your house and you just could push a button to sell. The second you saw a little wiggle, you'd be like, nope, time to get out. With a house, you have leverage and you cannot just hit the sell button, and it's an asset that tends to appreciate over time. That's like the whole ballgame. Now, the piece that I will say, look, just because it tends to appreciate over time doesn't mean it always does. And there also is very much a location, location, location thing here. Nantucket is not the same as Northern Maine, Central Ohio,
1: Muncie, Indiana.
0: Like, it's like these are totally different environments. And so you do have to understand how that plays into this, too. Let's take a quick break. Or, I mean, hey, like, even just look at, like, Florida for the last year and a half. If you were leveraged to the Florida.

Welcome back in, Clay and Buck. We got loaded lines. Let me run through a bunch of these calls. We appreciate all of you. 800-282-2882. Let's see who's been waiting the longest. Tanner in Texas, you wanted to weigh in on the situation in Iran. Fire away.

0: Yeah, I heard a report a number of months ago, and it's about the Iran situation. And my comment is, nothing's going to happen on these negotiations until we take out the IRGC. They've got all the guns, so they're making all the rules right now and enforcing them. My understanding is that the Kurdish people are still have a little bit of a hard on for the Iranians because of some of their land being annexed here a number of years ago.
1: So Tanner, let me ask you a question. Would you put boots on the ground? Would you send American troops into Iran?
0: Not American.
1: Okay.
0: I understand Kurdish people would like to get a little bit of revenge for the land that was annexed.
1: Thank you for the call. Thank you for the call. Buck, you have been involved in this before. I think what the concern is that the Kurds would basically be walking into a massacre. They don't have this, the military support to be able to take on the existing Iranian government.
2: No, look, the Kurds are like 10 to 15% of Iran, population-wise. And they're all consolidated, really, in the northwest along the Iraq, or the western side of the country along the border with Iraq, and somewhat contiguous with some of the pockets of Kurds in Iraq. You just don't have the numbers. I mean, you can't, there's no way that they would be, he asked about the IRGC, you're talking about 500,000 at least by the numbers, men under arms for the IRGC. I think the Iranians actually are there are only a few militaries in the Middle East. And I could be wrong here, so Grok, fact check me, guys. The Kurds have female frontline combatants out of necessity. The Israelis have like female fighter pilots, and the Israelis have women in combat roles. I believe the Iranians have used women in combat roles too. I could be wrong on that, but I think that may have happened. Gaddafi had a female bodyguard, but that like his bodyguards were females. But that's a very different situation.
1: They might have had multiple roles.
2: There was other stuff going on there, I think. So that then brings me to, we have more talkbacks and more fun things to talk about here. Chris from Oceanside, play it.
3: 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You guys should get a sponsor. 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
2: Guys, if you're going to call in with a talkback, don't be spelunking in the middle of your talkback. But yes, the Crockett Pocket would be a great product for a fanny pack from Crockett Coffee. Clay?
1: Yes, I'll tell you all about our friends at the IFCJ. 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Almost all of the Republicans still support Israel. 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
5: From the WTAG newsroom, I'm Jay Corwin. Governor Maura Healey is pitching $100 million in additional funding for schools across Massachusetts. And the districts would receive about $112 more per student to help prevent layoffs and cuts to school programs.
6: So that every student in Massachusetts has access to the best tools to learn.
5: The money would come from revenue generated by the state's millionaires tax. However, that proposal requires approval from the state legislature. Air quality health advisory in effect across the region again today. Smoke from the wildfires burning in Canada. Again, a factor that could trigger health issues for some people. In sports, the World Cup finals all set. Argentina takes on Spain Sunday in New Jersey. Red Sox back at it tomorrow at Fenway with a doubleheader. From the WTAG Newsroom, I'm Jake Orwin.
4: The forecast from the Al's Oil of Shrewsbury Weather Center.
7: Good afternoon, everyone. This is meteorologist Tom Bavakwa. We'll have partly cloudy skies this afternoon, tonight, and tomorrow. There'll still be some smoke in the air. Our high temperatures today, low to mid-80s. Lows tonight will be in the mid-60s, and highs tomorrow, again, in the low to mid-80s. You can get your weather all day long on WTAG.com.
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0: 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Carly is 100% wrong, but because we believe in free speech, she can tell me that I'm 100% wrong. Fire away, Carly.
1: And I will. You and Buck both, 100% wrong, and I'm not alone. I hate daylight savings time. I love it when it starts getting dark in the afternoon. You build a fire. You've got something in the oven. Things are nice and cozy. That's what it's all about. If we're going to change, leave it to standard time.
2: I need to know something. Do you get weird feelings when you're near garlic by any chance? Are you?
1: No, I do a lot
2: scared?
1: Of cooking with garlic. Are you kidding?
2: I was going to say, are you scared of a crucifix? Does holy water burn your hands?
0: I think you're right. I think Carly's a vampire.
1: Wrong, okay?
0: Big vampire is coming out in favor of it getting dark earlier. I think you've hit on something important. Thank you for the call,
2: I think I just
0: Carly.
2: Heard a fang there hitting the side of the phone. I don't know. I sense vampire.
0: Are there people disappearing in Colorado? Carly might be to blame because she's flying around sucking their blood. Big vampire wants time to get dark earlier. We, as people who embrace daylight, want there to be light upon the land.
2: I believe the phrase, let there be light, applies here. Let there be
0: kind of light. A popular phrase, let there be light. Yeah. Kind of an important moment in the
2: kind
0: history of
2: deal.
0: This world.
2: Kind of mattered, yeah, for the universe and you know, the everlasting.
0: Boy, I'm not going to lie. Blaming people who want to keep it dark earlier and saying that they're vampires, you might have hit on a real strategy. We're not going to let Big Vampire win. Embrace the light, fight the darkness. We'll be back tomorrow.
3: Speaking truth and having fun. Clay Travis and Buck Sexton.
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9: U.S. strikes on Iran. I'm Lisa Brady, Fox News. Central Command just confirming another round on top of three waves of airstrikes yesterday.
10: And while CENTCOM says it's the fifth straight night of airstrikes, really they've been going on for more than a week, going back to July 7th when President Trump made the decision to ramp up this conflict and turn it back into a major military operation.
9: Fox's Lucas Tomlinson in Tel Aviv. The U.S. accuses Iran of violating a ceasefire agreement by attacking commercial ships in the Strait of Hormuz. Iran threatening to close another strait at the entrance to the Red Sea if President Trump follows through with plans to attack power plants next week, unless Iran returns to the negotiating table. Iran could be part of the president's address to the nation tonight, but White House spokeswoman Caroline Levitt confirms the focus will be election integrity and says evidence-backed findings will be released. Levitt also says the president is aware of reports about a teleprompter operator accused of making tens of thousands of dollars by placing bets on what the president will say in speeches.
11: There are very strict ethical requirements required by all staffers and officials here at the White House, and if they are violated, people will pay consequences for that, as you're seeing with this case.
9: She says the teleprompter staffer is now on unpaid administrative leave. Vehicle stops by ICE will continue, the White House making that clear. However, an ICE source tells Fox at least one body camera must be on. A pause had been planned after two deadly shootings during immigration enforcement operations within a week, but the president says the stops are an important tool. House Minority Leader Hakeem Jeffries.
12: We believe in a safe and a strong and a secure border. We also believe at the same time that immigration enforcement in this country should be fair, just, and humane. That's not what's taking place right now.
9: Well, the White House says a rollout of body cams to all ICE field offices is slower than planned, blaming Democrats for a government shutdown that affected funding. 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
9: Birds may have caused the deadly crash of a tourist helicopter last year in New York City. The National Transportation Safety Board just releasing reports confirming the remains of several geese were found on the rotor blades, and witnesses suggesting the helicopter had hit several birds before crashing into the Hudson River, killing six people, a business executive from Spain, his wife, and three young children, along with the pilot. State Farm Insurance is asking a federal judge to let the company stop defending an accused sex offender, arguing the allegations fall outside the protections of his homeowner's insurance policy.
16: The case stems from allegations that Jesse Butler sexually and physically assaulted a teenage girl in Stillwater, Oklahoma in 2024 when he was a teenager. The girl nearly died. Butler pled no contest, was granted youthful offender status, and avoided jail time. The victim sued Butler in civil court, targeting their homeowner's insurance. State Farm now asking a judge to rule it has no legal duty to continue continue defending Butler or to pay any damages on his behalf, that the allegations involve intentional acts, not accidents, and therefore are not covered under the policy.
9: Fox's Jeff Manasso, a 41-year-old charitable organization may be melting away.
17: The Ben & Jerry's Foundation says it's been kicked out of its corporate office in Vermont and will suspend operations at the end of the year unless funding is restored by Ben & Jerry's ice cream owner, the Magnum Ice Cream Company. There's a court case pending in New York. Magnum took over a year ago after a split from Unilever and says an audit found clear conflicts of interest with some of the charity's recipients. It says it's committed to the funding if problems are fixed. The foundation operates separately from the ice cream business, established in 1985 to support social, racial, economic, and environmental justice. Co-founder Ben Cohen says no one there has ever seen the audit, and the answer is for Magnum to sell the Ben & Jerry's brand to someone else. Chris Foster, Fox News.
9: An hour to the close on Wall Street. The Dow's down 174. I'm Lisa Brady, Fox News.
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4: 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Back after a day off on Wednesday. My son had camp. My daughter had gymnastics. Just a cacophony of things yesterday afternoon. And, you know, typically I would come in early and make the show almost live, pre-record the show. But the daughter decided, my youngest decided she wanted to go see Minions and Monsters yesterday. So daddy and daughter went off to a, you know, they have movies at 9:35 in the morning. It was a shock to me, as it was only us and one other family that was there yesterday morning. But a couple of things that it actually did bring up. First and foremost, apparently I'm just getting old, as 9:35 movie yesterday morning didn't start until after 10 o'clock between previews and seemingly never-ending run of commercials. It was after 10 o'clock for 9:35 movie, which, again, I don't really care, but trying to keep my six-year-old entertained through all of this is, Daddy, when's the movie going to start? Daddy, when's the movie going to start? One of those. But more importantly, I think it just officially kind of locked into my brain how unoriginal Hollywood truly has become, and there's just no new ideas. And don't get me wrong, wasn't a bad movie, cute movie for the kids, but really one that just capitalizes on the popularity of the Minions series and is just more or less a cash grab for the organization. I don't even know who technically writes the movie or directs them. I think it was Universal. But all in all, and with the string of woke remakes we've seen time after time, and with some of the characters then speaking out, I can understand why Universal has kind of switched to more cartoons and things like that. So all in all, not a bad movie. Got an opportunity yesterday to watch the World Cup semifinal with Argentina and England yesterday. Just an amazing comeback once again from Argentina. And I think it was just last week we were sitting here saying, how did they come back against Egypt? And to do it again yesterday late against a tough England squad, which, don't get me wrong, through to some poor coaching decisions and some on-the-field play that maybe wasn't exactly up to snuff, it ended up losing that game yesterday. But now Argentina looking for its fourth title, looking to become the first back-to-back World Cup winner since Brazil was the only team to ever pull off that feat back in 58 and 62. So all in all, it's the top scoring offense in the World Cup versus the top defense. Spain's only given up one goal. Argentina's given up, scored 19, I should say. So something's going to have to give in this game overall. So really looking forward to Sunday's World Cup final. But we got plenty else to dive into here this afternoon, including, well, Attorney General Andrea Campbell trying to blame President Trump and climate change for the yellow skies caused by Canadian wildfires. We'll dive into that here in just a minute. We got to talk about one of the biggest myths surrounding AI data centers completely falling apart this week, that on it's raising the cost of electricity. Turns out, well, maybe it isn't. Last week, Governor Healey signed the new budget, and at that point, she told us that it was going to lower costs and safeguard services that we all rely on. Well, turns out she's already back asking for yet another $100 million, this time for schools. If Democrats want to end poverty here in the state, then maybe they should stop driving away all of the wealthy people. Great editorial in today's Boston Herald. We'll go over that here. We have yet another example of flock cameras turning our roadways into a surveillance state. Even the Boston Globe is now questioning Senator Elizabeth Warren's endorsement power. Joe Biden announces new memoir, and could this be his final act of revenge against the Democrats? We have a wrong-way driver that killed the state trooper, and, well, we learned that he was served 10 drinks, this at least according to the district attorney. Trump administration investigating 75 truck driver schools for fraud, as well as helping illegals get licenses. And the House voted for permanent daylight saving time this week, but been hearing many arguments that standard time may be the best way to go. So we'll weigh into all of that here this afternoon. Oh, by the way, coming up at 3:50 this afternoon, GOP Attorney General candidate Michael Walsh will be here following his big wins in court this week. We'll check in on where exactly the campaign goes from here. So again, GOP Attorney candidate Mike Walsh coming up at 3:50. Open phone lines as well, 508-755
5: 0058. So action-packed Thursday afternoon planned for you. But, of course, the wildfire smoke that's been hanging over the skies here in the state, been a big topic of conversation, which, by the way, meteorologists expect kind of around now, over between now and the next hour or so, for some of the smoke to once again descend into our area from the wildfires that have been burning out in Western Ontario, Canada, as well as Northeast Minnesota. And because of that, an air quality alert has been issued until midnight tonight. Obviously, unhealthy for kids and older adults, people with lung conditions, asthma, etc. So basically, if you don't have to go outside, they're saying you might want to avoid it. And it all has to do with the over 800 wildfires that have been burning in Canada, and largest concentration, as I say, of coming from Western Ontario, leading all the way down to the Minnesota border. And do you know why all of a sudden the last few years we have been afflicted this time of year with this smoke? And I seen someone the other day say, well, why all of a sudden the last few years has this happened? Like, this is something that's, you know, never happened historically in the past. And it actually has to go hand in hand with all of this climate change nonsense that's taken over so many on the left, that in recent years they've done away with things like controlled burning and cutting back some of the forestry to ensure we don't have some of these wildfires that ultimately get out of control and grow to the massive size that we've seen in modern day. And the fact that they've cut back on all of that controlled burning, we see all of this burning now, and all of that smoke that is then being pushed into the atmosphere is then being pushed into our direction due to a wind that's coming in from the northwest. And they say that the conditions look like they're beginning to clear as of Friday afternoon. But all in all, as I say, it's all due to the originally them saying, no, we can't do controlled burning because it's putting up too much into the atmosphere. Well, when you stop doing away with controlled burning, you end up having all of this available space for forest fires to take over. And that's ultimately what we've seen time and time again over the past few years here. And even though it is the clear wildfires and due to the lack of controlled burning that we've seen throughout that area, it didn't stop Attorney General Andrea Campbell yesterday from taking to our Facebook page and trying to convince people that somehow President Trump is the one making the sky turn all shades of yellow. In this post yesterday on her official Attorney General Andrea Campbell page, she wrote, "Have you seen the hazy yellow skies above Massachusetts? The wildfire smoke blowing in is a stark reminder that the climate crisis is here. If Trump succeeds in abandoning his duty to curb greenhouse gas emissions, wildfires like this will become more common. I'm suing because we can't wait to act." I don't even know which lawsuit technically she's talking about in this, but more or less, she's watched this smoke come from the wildfires in Canada into New England, into Massachusetts, and she chose to blame President Trump for all of this, despite, again, this being an ongoing issue for the last few years now, even prior to President Trump resuming office in January of last year. And this is something that meteorologists have kind of been warning with this summer that was going to occur with the wildfires that were going on out there. So even the biggest, you know, climate alarmists haven't been willing to blame this on President Trump, but leave it to Attorney General Andrea Campbell. And once again, using her social media to blame national politics for local weather, all while she continues to fail the people of Massachusetts on so many levels. So all in all, maybe stay in your lane. But of course, her lane entirely has been Trump related when it's come to ballot languages or when it comes to the audit here in Massachusetts. Unfortunately, the attorney general has fallen far short on the needs of the people, which is why, again, we're going to check in with Mike Walsh coming up at 3. 3:50 this afternoon. But on this whole topic of climate change, fighting climate change, this nonsense that the left continues to push, we know California, specifically a place like Sacramento, its capital, is facing a severe homeless epidemic, a drug epidemic, and you would think that cleaning up the streets would be one of the biggest priorities in California's capital. And unfortunately, that's not the case, because Sacramento is setting up to deploy these new climate cops to actually rifle through residents' garbage cans, almost like common thieves, but not. This is where originally I found this story, and I thought this was, you know, right out of Babylon Bee, right out of The Onion. This had to have been a completely made up story by some, you know, quasi conservative outlet making fun of the left, that they were going to go snooping through people's garbage in order to make sure that the climate goals are ultimately met. But I guess under California's SB 1383 climate law, city crews are now going to spend the next several months prying open thousands of curbside bins and rifling through the bags and snapping photos and then leaving these little stickers on whether you did a good job or you did a bad job. Yes, you're really going to get stickers depending upon how well you recycle. Take a listen to this report from KCRA out in Sacramento.
6: Before you roll out your bins, just know your garbage, mixed recycling, and organic waste containers could be inspected.
7: Yeah, we won't be touching any of the contents, just giving a visual.
6: The city of Sacramento will have crews checking containers across the city to track if residents are sorting properly.
7: We conducted the same reviews last June, and we found high contamination levels of, you know, issues like plastic bags in the recycling, garbage in the organics.
6: Jessa David says it's to be in compliance with SB 1383, a state law that requires local jurisdictions to make efforts to reduce methane emissions, specifically...

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0: Climate Scold's never-ending battle over man-made climate change not only was affecting your energy price, but also the cost of your home. Welcome back in, everyone. Danny Ferrantino Show, and a private climate score is now showing up on major listing sites, and in turn, it is knocking down home values before buyers even schedule a showing. Consumers Research, as well as American Energy Institute, released a study this week called The Climate Score Scam. It's about scores produced by this organization by the name of First Street, and these scores are displayed on Zillow and Realtor.com and Homes.com, as well as Redfin, and the scores estimate a property's exposure to things like flooding and fire and heat and wind and poor air quality, as you know, we've been suffering through now. But unlike the federally regulated flood maps, the First Street score only relies on predictive models intended to estimate future climate exposure. And we've talked about some of these maps that even here in Worcester show, you know, Noah's Ark type flooding coming down the line here in Worcester. And in turn, it's going to cost hundreds of millions of dollars to put in all kinds of drainage or whatever else. But First Street says, unlike FEMA flood determinations established under federal law with formal procedures for review and appeal. These private climate scores are based on forward-looking predictive modeling, not historical or regulatory data, carry no statutory authority, offer little or no meaningful dispute process for homeowners, and can directly contradict FEMA's official flood determination. So essentially, First Street makes up their own data, not really based off of anything, and in turn, all of these real estate websites are posting these scores, which in turn is affecting home values. And this study included a case study involving a $6.2 million property that FEMA placed in Zone X, its designation for minimal flood risk. And First Street reportedly assigned the same property a flood risk score of 9 out of 10. Potentially we're going to see, you know, massive flooding and then not. And as I say, FEMA has it in a minimal flood risk. So you can see the stark difference. And they go on to show countless other examples throughout this study. And because of that, we are seeing a decline in prices in some of these areas, as this has really become a tool for people to argue against home prices and things like that. So when it comes to Zillow, I guess there's also a potential class action lawsuit that Zillow's been misleading buyers who click contact agent or request a tour. It routes them to a Zillow affiliate buyer agent rather than the property's listing agency. And this latest complaint alleges that some buyers didn't understand who would contact them after clicking the buttons. And all in all, it appears that with some of these websites, the fix has really been in. So you may want to double check with some of these websites or whatever else, as Consumer Research now wants Congress to require platforms to separate private climate forecasts from FEMA determinations, as well as disclose agreements with data providers and give homeowners a formal way to actually challenge their scores that are affecting actual real property value. And as a private climate forecast, shouldn't be allowed to really have a say over families' financial future when it comes to either buying or selling a home ultimately. So just another example of, you know, meaningless data that's ultimately completely untrue. And speaking of, we got to get to the break. I'm not going to dive too deep into this, but was reading an article in Politico this morning that progressives are really looking to go all in on the Green New Deal. And they go on to quote a couple of the new Democratic Socialist America candidates, including the one from Colorado, that Kyros there. And basically they say that this is something that they're going to go all in here on, and they're going to do so off the backs of the Soros empire that the Sunrise Movement, this far left activist NGO funded by Soros and the Rockefeller Rockefeller Foundation and stuff is the one backing the support for this Green New Deal. So the Green New Deal, keep in mind, would have ended any American development of natural gas and petroleum and coal, and would have forced us into solar and wind all the time. And all in all, I've been pointing out for years that this wasn't about the environment. It was about power at the end of the day, and gaining power over the American people, which is why now the Democratic Socialists of America are going full in on this idea. But one idea that they're going all out on is this never-ending battle when it comes to AI data centers, as I think many people have been tricked into believing that this new technology is destined to do more harm than good. However, one of the big arguments is that it's driving up electricity prices. Well, we have a new study done by the Manhattan Institute that basically blows up this whole myth when it comes.
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4: John Polk was my nemesis. 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
8: Daphne Caruana Galizia was a Maltese investigative journalist and blogger who spent her life fighting for truth, justice, and decency in a country overrun by corruption. 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
8: 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My name is Manuel De Lilla, former political operative turned journalist.
10: I'm John Sweeney, a former BBC journalist and investigative reporter. 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

0: 12 minutes from now. Looking forward to chatting with him. However, recent months, increasingly, that I have seen an anti-data center rhetoric going about online and through normal conversation. And a lot of it stems from the price of electricity and never-ending, incessant debate of whether or not AI data centers are driving up the cost of electricity. And typically, what I've seen is that the left has been the one pushing back harder against AI data centers and blaming it on rising cost. And we also know that typically higher electricity prices have come from blue states. So increasingly, there's been this thought that maybe AI data centers aren't as bad for the grid and electricity prices. And even recently, we talked about how multiple communities across the country have effectively rebuilt the grid for these data centers, in turn making electricity cheaper for a lot of these communities. And the latest example of this really panic outrunning the evidence, I guess, in a lot of the research on data centers and electricity prices is still new, but enough now exists that's pointing in the opposite direction of the seemingly more popular narrative. And according to a study by the Manhattan Institute, data centers aren't what's making your electricity bill more expensive. And by comparing residential electricity prices to data center concentration across all 50 states, researchers with the Manhattan Institute found that poor state energy policy and not artificial intelligence is the far better predictor of rising bills. Who would have thunk it? Once again, it all goes back to the energy policies of Democrats, and we've certainly lived through much of that here in Massachusetts with among the most costly energy prices in the country. And this is what Sean Regan, senior fellow at Manhattan Institute, had to say on this matter. Have data centers raised your electric bill? That's a question a new working paper by Asa Watton and Jeffrey Blandford of the Electric Power Research Institute and John Beislein of Watershed asks. Their answer, surprisingly, is no. Data centers push residential rates modestly down between 2015 and 2024. After accounting for the possibility, developers simply chose states where electricity was already likely to remain cheap. The authors estimate that doubling a state data center capacity caused residential rates to fall about 3.5%. The average American lived in a state where data center capacity grew 160% between 2019 and 2024, leaving rates roughly 6% lower than they otherwise would have been. A June paper from Columbia University's Center on Global Energy Policy surveys the literature and finds that recent price increases were driven not by demand from new users such as data centers, but by a host of other factors. These include grid hardening expansion, disaster recovery, volatile fuel prices, and regulatory mandates. States with greater load growth generally saw smaller price increases or even price declines. A recent analysis from Lawrence Berkeley National Laboratory reached similar conclusions. And how is all this possible? Well, the explanation comes down to pretty simple economics that most utility providers across the country operate as regulated monopolies. And what that means is rates aren't based on any single customer's individual usage. Instead, a utility's total fixed costs are spread across all electricity it sells, and every consumer pays a rate built from that average. And when a large new customer, like per se a data center, is to come on board, those same fixed costs get divided across a much larger amount of electricity sold, which ultimately lowers, not raises, the average cost of supplying the kilowatt hour. And so what that means is data centers are enormous steady customers, and steady customers are ultimately good for the grid, as a utility can sell far more power through the infrastructures already paid to build, bringing in more revenue while spreading its fixed cost over a larger base. And that's actually how the American electric grid operated for really most of the 20th century. But demand climbed nearly every year, and as did the electricity prices. And so what does influence electricity prices at the end of the day? It's exactly what we've been yelling about for years now. It all comes down to policy and regulation, and at the end of the day, most of that all stems back to the climate policies that we've seen in so many communities across the country. So and then on top of that, when you look at the utility costs, again, with the highest utility costs across the country, sorry, I'm putting the call on hold. When you look at the highest utility costs across the country, they've come from both the East and the West Coast, where states have spent better part of the last 20 years waging a war on fossil fuels and mandating all of these renewables, and ultimately trying to force all this slash and emissions, and that's what's ultimately driven up the cost of electricity in all these communities. And now these are the same communities crying the loudest when it comes to AI data centers. So just thought that was interesting, as increasingly more and more conversation surrounding these AI data centers on seemingly a daily basis. But speaking of conversation, wasn't it just last week that the governor, Maura Healey, while signing the record $64.3 billion budget for fiscal year 2027 here in the state, told us that it was about lowering cost and expanding opportunities, and ultimately it was a safeguarding of many of the services that we all rely on. And at that point, myself and many others questioned how the governor made exactly zero cuts throughout the budget. And at that point, we talked about the seemingly never-ending amount of Prop 2.5 overrides that we've seen here in the state, and how many of the school departments around the state, or not many, I guess all of the school departments, and it's not a laughing matter, but you kind of have to laugh or you'll cry, all of the school departments across the state are clamoring for more money. And yesterday, the governor filed a supplemental budget request already to her record 60-something point $4 billion budget, and this $100 million is going to go to public schools. And the ink isn't even dry on the official budget, and yet she's already asking for more. But there wasn't anything that she could have cut out of the previous budget to find $100 million out of the $64 billion plus. Again, how do you get to lower costs and affordability and whatever else, but yet a week after signing a record high budget into effect, you are back with asking for more money? And even with that $100 million, which, don't get me wrong, the schools desperately need here in the state, there are still questions about the long term affordability of many of these schools, that there is a big question mark when it comes to the formula that for both the schools and the individual towns, that the school, the way they've done the school budget is basically hasn't been changed since the 90s. Now they haven't changed the city's budget, goes back to the early 2000s, and this isn't really going to help the record-setting number of communities. And even here, they laid it out in the Telegram for me perfectly today. We've seen overrides pass just here in Central Mass. Grafton, Harvard, Holden, Northbridge, Upton. Overrides failed in Athol, Dudley, Paxton, Rutland, Spencer, Templeton, West Brookfield. And because of that, think about some of the ramifications we've seen, from the Rutland fireworks fiasco to the Quabog Regional closing the West Brookfield school, to countless other schools in the area ultimately firing teachers or having some sort of cutbacks or something like that. So All in all, yes, this money is needed, but there couldn't be any money or there wasn't a time to figure out a new formula to properly fund the schools here in Massachusetts. So just a question for the governor as she continues to promote transparency or affordability. No transparency here in Massachusetts, affordability and spending and whatever else. But yet, a week later, we're already asking for more money. With that, though, we got to get to our next timeout because coming up on the other side of the break, we are going to speak with the GOP Attorney General candidate here in Massachusetts. After a couple of big court decisions this week, Mike Walsh officially back on the ballot.
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13: Here's what you've made popular by getting your stream on. Starting us off this week is the Yellowstone spinoff, Dutton Ranch, on Paramount Plus. That's followed by Cape Fear on Apple TV. The second season of The Agency on Paramount Plus holds the 8th spot. Debuting at 7, the new emotional drama, The 5-Star Weekend, starring Jennifer Garner on Peacock. With From on MGM Plus holding at 6. The new Harlan Coben mystery, I Will Find You, on Netflix remains at 5. And the final season of The Bear on FX on Hulu slips back to 4. House of the Dragon on HBO Max roars into the top 3. Season 3 of Silo on Apple TV holds on to number 2. And once again, Widow's Bay on Apple TV is on top, your number one streamed show.
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0: court this week, including one at the Supreme Judicial Court. The Attorney General, Master Attorney General, GOP, has another candidate this year. And it's actually the old candidate. And joining us now, none other than GOP Attorney General candidate Michael Walsh. And first of all, Mike, congratulations on the big court cases this week. And congratulations on getting back on the ballot.
1: Thank you. Thank you very much, and thank you for having me. I appreciate it enormously.
0: Well, why don't you share with our audience, Michael, exactly kind of how all this played out, and we're aware of the signatures and everything that went on there, but at least in terms of the courts and what the courts have to say this week.
1: The short answer is that the courts agreed that the challengers didn't follow the right procedure. I mean, it's laid out there. It's in the statute. It's black and white. The lower commission thought it had the right to sort of deviate from the law and not apply what it said, and both the judge in the Essex Superior Court as well as the judge in the state Supreme Court both found that you have to apply the law as written, which is all we're really looking for. So we're back on the ballot, which is good news, and now we're hoping to get to the business of persuading voters.
0: And that's the important part here, because as we've discussed plenty, Michael, there's anyone in this state that deserves to have their record examined this November by the voter here in Massachusetts. It's certainly the incumbent Attorney General Andrea Campbell.
1: Indeed. Her record's terrible on many fronts.
0: And that's the worst part about it is we can both sit here and her record is laughable. Her inability to come true for the Massachusetts voter has shined through time and time again, whether it be the lack of the audit, whether it be the three latest examples when it comes to the ballot language measures here in Massachusetts. Why don't you share with the audience, Michael, just how basic of a task, per se, this is for the Attorney General?
1: So, the Attorney General only has to put out a fair and concise summary, as long as it is not wildly misleading. It can summarize. It doesn't have to say everything. It doesn't have to be word-for-word repetition, particularly if the law involved is, but it just has to be not misleading. I mean, this is the same kind of design a yes-no question that every college professor and high school teacher who does a true-false test has to come up with, and she still flunked it. She flunked it big, and the worst part of the whole thing is when the press went to her and said, you know, listen, you know, you had a terrible record. She says, oh, well, six of them were challenging, and we won three of them. She thinks a 50% success ratio is a great record.
0: Not at all, especially, as you say, when it comes to the basic tasks, the minimal that we expect from the Attorney General. And then when you throw in the audit battle and the lack of the battle for the people here in Massachusetts, we get to the case to where Andrea Campbell, in my eyes, not fit to serve the people of Massachusetts. So, not going to lie to you, Michael, obviously, in a state like Massachusetts, with an R at the end of your name, rather large undertaking to go up against an incumbent Attorney General, despite her failures as the incumbent. How exactly do we go about this now over the next few months?
1: The first place is you go in front of every microphone that will have you, but the short answer is you keep pointing to the record. And every time the government isn't working the way the voters want it to, or, for example, you probably saw that Mr. Urban broke a story about a $2 billion courthouse deal that's benefiting Congresswoman Presley's husband, and, you know, it's his first big break, and all of a sudden he's politically connected and he's doing well, and if Andrea Campbell were enforcing the ethics laws or the public corruption laws, that kind of thing wouldn't happen. And every time stories like that come out, you have a chance as a candidate against her to point out that her record is miserable. She's not enforcing crime. She's not standing for voters on the utilities. She's not policing hospitals. She's not policing public charities. She basically is out to lunch creating a national profile for herself to run for office someday, and we, the voters, are left in the dust. All you have to do is put it to you this way. The polls show that Maura Healey is underwater. More people disapprove of her than approve of her, and yet she's still, in some of the public polls, leading by 25%. The challenge isn't to convince voters that they want to change. It's just to convince them that if they want to change, they have to vote for it. That's a much easier slug to go, especially when you get a bunch of great candidates like Elizabeth Dionne and Minogue and Short Sleeves at the top of the candidate. We're going to work really hard to bring voters out and paint a better, rosier future for them.
0: and that's our biggest hope here, Mike, is that hopefully enough voters in this state have had their eyes open to the just litany of failures that current leadership has had in recent years. Just last week, another one when it comes to the Attorney General, the fight back when it comes to the Department of Transportation, their rule that ultimately allowed the illegal Haitian to renew his CDL license here in Massachusetts. That was another lawsuit that the Attorney General levied against the Trump administration. And actually, we kicked off the show this afternoon talking about how yesterday she tried to blame the yellow skies on the Trump administration. Is that the Office of Attorney General's job description?
1: No, it's not even close. It's not even the same zip code as her job description. She's supposed to be making sure that we're safe and secure here at home in Massachusetts with state policies. As if she doesn't, I mean, believe it or not, there are major public policy lawsuits, like people who are arguing that the mere nation of the fact that we have different schools by zip code is racist and undermining our public education system because of disparities in funding. She has to be defending these major public policy lawsuits. And instead, as you noted, she's out there busy trying to make a name for herself and harass the president.
0: That's ultimately, myself, many others feel as though she's just making a run either towards governor or higher office at a later point. But Michael, only got about a minute left here. Let the audience know how they can learn more and how well they can jump on the Michael Walsh bandwagon.
1: We got a Facebook page and everything else, but the first place to start is MikeWalshForAG.com.
0: Perfect. Mike Walsh for AG.com. Mike, as always, great stuff. We'll talk again soon, and congratulations again on getting back on the ballot.
1: Thank you very much, sir. Have a great afternoon, and I wish all your voters luck.
0: Thank you so much. There we go. Mike Walsh there, candidate for Attorney General, and albeit a strange way to get back on the ballot, the technicality, as we talked about the other day, when it comes to basically didn't get the right mailing. Well, it will take it, considering the failures of a person like Attorney General Andrea Campbell. So congratulations again to him, and look forward to voting for him in November. But up against the hard break here at the top of the hour, news, traffic, weather, all that fun stuff coming up on the other side. I want to have a conversation about flock cameras, because once again, we have another shining example of how they're turning our roadways into this just giant surveillance state. We got a call last week from a caller wanting to talk about flock cameras. Let's dive a little bit deeper into that coming up here after the news.
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3: A sixth night of airstrikes. I'm Lisa Brady, Fox News. The latest wave of strikes on Iran launched this afternoon, even as White House spokeswoman Caroline Levitt says the president is always open to diplomacy.
4: Iran very much continues to talk to the United States of America and express that they want to make a deal with us because they are suffering devastating blows on behalf of our United States military.
3: Though publicly, Iran remains defiant, with a military spokesman calling it a red line for the U.S. to interfere. Fear in the Strait of Hormuz. The White House says a speech tonight will focus on election security and that no one should prejudge it.
5: The president plans to reveal newly declassified intelligence assessments about vulnerabilities to election systems during 2020.
4: It will shock you if you have an honest eye listening to the president tonight, and everything he is saying will be backed by facts and by evidence.
5: White House Press Secretary Caroline Levitt says President Trump will also remark on intensifying attacks on Iran and the economy. Top Senate Democrat Chuck Schumer warns tonight's speech is not about 2020.
6: It's about undermining the 2026 election before a single vote has been cast.
5: Dozens of recounts, court cases, and audits of the 2020 election have found no widespread fraud.
3: Fox's Jared Halpern at the White House. You can hear special coverage of the president beginning at 9 Eastern tonight at foxnewsradio.com. Federal safety investigators confirming the remains of several geese were found on the wreckage of a sightseeing helicopter that crashed in New York City last year, killing a family of five from Spain and the pilot. One witness telling the NTSB there were many big geese in the area just before that crash into the Hudson River, but the crash remains under investigation. Stocks finished lower after a mixed session. The Dow down 105 at the bell. 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
3: Texas flooding turns deadly in a region still recovering from last year's deadly flooding.
10: The Kirk County Sheriff's Office confirming at least one person has died after days of heavy rain and flooding in Texas Hill Country, where more than 100 people died in floods last year.
11: This morning, there was about 200,000 cubic feet per second of water coming through the Guadalupe, which was significantly higher than last year.
10: Kendall County Judge Shane Stolarczyk. Texas Governor Greg Abbott says more than 70 people have been rescued, and flight crews completed 4 hoist rescues from a rooftop in Gillespie County this morning.
12: We do not anticipate additional heavy pockets of rain at this time through this afternoon, so we do expect the receding of the water.
10: Kendall County Emergency Management Coordinator Brady Constantine.
3: Fox's Christian Goodwin, but some rivers are still rising with more rain in the forecast. At least 17 states have air quality alerts because of smoke from Canada, where a wildfire fight continues.
13: Ontario Premier Doug Ford says 150 fire crews and nearly 50 firefighting aircraft are working around the clock to extinguish these fires. Toronto is under an air quality warning as the air is considered very unhealthy to breathe. It can be dangerous even for a young and healthy person to exert themselves too much in this air. The city has closed all outdoor pools and has moved many summer camps indoors. And Canadians, of course, are keeping a close eye on these wildfires and an even closer eye on their neighbors.
3: Fox's Asher Red in Toronto. There are also wildfires burning in northern Minnesota, prompting campsite evacuations and the combined smoke blowing from the upper Midwest more than 1,000 miles to New York City, up to New England, and down to Washington, D.C. A tech sell-off leads Wall Street lower, the Dow dropping more than 100 points, the S&P down 38, the NASDAQ down 387. I'm Lisa Brady. This is Fox News.
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0: Hour number two on this Thursday afternoon. Welcome back in, everyone. Danny Ferentino Show. 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Want to dive into how flock cameras are increasingly turning our roads into a surveillance state. We'll break down flock cameras, increasingly a topic of conversation across the country, as even after we had a conversation with a caller last week, I've seen multiple videos going around online of individuals destroying flock cameras across the nation. So we'll dive into all the latest there in a minute. Still want to go into an op-ed from the Boston Herald today talking about, well, if you really want to end poverty here in Massachusetts, maybe you should stop driving away all the wealthy. Some good points in that. Actually, on that note, yesterday we talked about the latest Citizens Budget Commission report on New York and how it's driving wealthy residents out of the state and compared it to what we see here in Massachusetts. And you're going to hear Governor Kathy Hochul's answer as to why that's been happening. We'll include that actually in our Idiots of the Day at this point. Speaking of Idiots of the Day, Senator Elizabeth Warren, you know things aren't going well for her when even the Boston Globe is calling out her endorsement power. We'll dive into that. Joe Biden announced his new memoir yesterday, and it may be his final act of revenge against the Democrat Party. We'll dive into that. We got the rest of your Idiots of the Day to dive into, so plenty to get into here this second hour. Open phone lines as well, 508-755-0058, 508-755-0058. But a few years ago, I think it's a safe bet to say that most of us had probably never heard of flock cameras, which are these AI-powered cameras, and they are automated license plate readers, and amongst other things. But they're run by this private company by the name of Flock Safety, and increasingly, these cameras are popping up all over the country, and they all have this one supposed purpose of aiding law enforcement, and they say it captures and analyzes images of all the passing cars, and effectively, they build this vehicle fingerprint that captures things like your car's make and model and color and unique car features. I'm talking things like dents and roof racks or bumper stickers, little things like that. And actually, I can get into that bumper. Remind me to tell you a bumper sticker story after, but that's another story for another day. But on top of that, it's also storing all of this information about your car's location and when exactly you're going past what camera, and all of this information is then later searchable by police as well as others. And the people at Flock Safety say that they store your information for 30 days. Then, of course, they say it's automatically and permanently deleted. However, many of its, we'll say, customers, whether that be police departments or individual cities, towns, or even HOAs have access to Flock cameras, they're able to request the data from a certain point. It can be held longer if state and local laws allow it. So all in all, they're saying 30 days, but we've seen it used in cases longer than 30 days previously. So whether it be the police or whether it be, you know, that pesky homeowners association, they can have access to a treasure trove of information about you, about what you've been doing, about who you've been doing it with. I know, what could possibly go wrong with any of this? And we're seeing exactly what could go wrong with this in front of our very eyes. And this particular case is out of Colorado, and it's had social media a buzz over the last couple of days as a local police officer in the state confronted a woman at her home, and supposedly he had concrete proof that she had stolen this package from the porch of a house in a neighboring town. And he said he had the Flock images to prove it. And luckily, this woman, Chrisanna Elser, she denied stealing the package and didn't understand, and ultimately had video proof that it wasn't her and attempted to prove her innocence multiple times. And even despite that, was issued a court summons. Eventually, the charges were dropped. But take a listen to this report that I pulled from the Daily Caller social media yesterday.
1: We have cameras everywhere in that town. You can't get a breath of fresh air in or out without us knowing.
4: Chrisanna Elser learned the power of Flock firsthand.
1: You were in town from 11:52 until 12:09. Exactly. Like I said, nothing gets in or out of the town without us knowing.
4: When a Colorado police officer showed up at her door holding Flock snapshots of her truck.
1: And here's when you left. At 12:09, that's when you left town.
5: To get?
1: No, to stop at Ridge Trail.
5: Wait a minute.
1: And take a package. Well, there's no shushing. I don't need to be.
5: Yes, there is. I need to know where this is.
6: The first thing he pulled out on the body cam is that Flock picture, the clear photograph of your car.
7: But here's your vehicle in the neighborhood many, many times, apparently casing houses, because you just can't drive through for work or visit other businesses. You can only be casing houses.
1: It is her. It is 100%. It is locked in. There is zero doubt. I wouldn't have come here unless I was 100% sure. 100%. It is certain. It is on video. You're obviously welcome to go to court.
4: Chrisanna was charged with stealing a package, but it wasn't her. The porch pirate was somebody else.
6: Multiple times you tried to show him your video evidence. He didn't want to see it.
7: Oh, even when I called him back, he said, that's not my job.
1: You looked at a time of a crime. You saw my vehicle entering in the Flock camera.
6: No, no. What I did was I did an investigation.
1: You called my wife a liar. You said this is fact.
6: I have video evidence. I don't know what you want me to say.
4: The charges were dropped after Chrisanna spent weeks trying to get the police chief to look at her evidence. time-stamped video from her truck and a neighbor's doorbell camera showing she wasn't at the scene of the crime.
6: What does it say about where we are that you feel you have to have more cameras than the police have in order to make sure you can prove yourself innocent?
7: It sounds like it flipped the script to you're guilty until you prove yourself innocent.
6: Without a Flock camera, that detective would not have been at her door. By his own admission, he pulled out the Flock picture of her car. Do you want to apologize to Chrisanna Elzer for what happened to her?
8: For the police misusing the tools? I don't think that I have to apologize for him.
6: He wasn't charged with a crime. He wasn't, I mean, other than being reprimanded for his attitude.
8: Sure. No, but I would tell you that, like, should I apologize for somebody misusing a tool? I don't think so.
4: Flock Safety Chief Communications Officer Josh Thomas.
6: Who's watching the watchers in these cases?
8: Well, the city council. The city owns the data, so city council would have the appropriate responsibility in that case. Our point of view has always been that it is not Flock's job to police the way police do their work.
0: Well, and albeit, no, it isn't Flock's responsibility to police how police do their own work, but this is increasingly getting scary, and you heard the police officer say there near the beginning of that video, you can't get a breath of fresh air in without us knowing, and despite all Chrisanna's attempts to prove her innocence, nothing was working, and eventually she was able to track down the video footage of her neighbor's house and proving that she wasn't the suspect in this crime, and increasingly the court cases against Flock are starting to pile up. In Virginia, a Norfolk couple by the name of Lee Schmidt and Crystal Arrington, they sued after Lee's car was caught by a Flock camera 475 times over the course of 4.5 months, and Crystal's was photographed 325 times during that same time period, and something that they just found creepy, and they argued that the video and capture of their daily movements was completely unwarranted, that they weren't accused of doing anything wrong or illegal, and essentially it amounted to a warrantless search under the Fourth Amendment, and a judge found that Flock hadn't done anything unconstitutional yet, but did warn in his ruling that surveillance systems, as they become more pervasive, could quite easily become intrusive to the point of violating the Constitution. So there's a reason why we've seen this deflock movement, and even there's a website, maps.deflock.com, and it's a literally interactive map of all of the Flock cameras across the country, and I did a little research into Central Massachusetts, and give or take about 150 here in Central Mass, and there's even a website that lets you know if you have been flocked. It's haveibeenflocked.com. Essentially, you go in and you put in your license plate, and it can tell you if you've been flocked. So, all of the proponents of this say, it helps the police in order to locate stolen cars quickly and provide investigators with evidence in crimes where, they might not have much evidence or something like that. But at the end of the day, the bigger concern is the amount of privacy that the law-abiding citizens have to surrender in order to get that type of information, as right now there are well over 100,000 such surveillance devices across the United States, and as I say, it literally records every car's license plate that passes under them, and with enough of these cameras, a high enough density of these

down just as Elizabeth Warren does, as it suits her politically. Welcome back, everyone. Danny Ferrentino Show. And just last week, we called out Senator Elizabeth Warren's hypocrisy when it comes to multiple things, including her endorsement slash unendorsement of Graham Plattner and her Indian ancestry and her battle against Spirit Airlines. And time and time again, it's come back to shoot her in the foot. And, you know, things aren't going well for Elizabeth Warren when even when liberal outlets like the Boston Globe are questioning her endorsement power in key races across the country. And title of this story, Plattner's collapse underscores Warren's 2026 endorsement woes. Take a listen to what the Boston Globe has to say. Ahead of the 2026 midterm elections, Massachusetts Senator Elizabeth Warren has sought to put her political muscle into action by elevating Democratic candidates nationwide who share her progressive populist vision. So far, it's not going the way she hoped. Several of the most high-profile candidates backed by Warren have been bussed, either by losing in their primaries or ending their campaigns early. Perhaps her most prominent candidate, former Maine Senate nominee Graham Plattner, collapsed so disastrously that it could boomerang on Warren or other notable Democrats who vocally championed him. Warren endorsed Plattner in March at a time when he was coming under increasing attack over his history of offensive social media comments and proved a key defender of him until she, too, called on him to exit the race last week. Days before Plattner's withdrawal, Mallory McMorrow, Warren's pick in the August 4th primary for Senate in Michigan, suspended her campaign after failing to pick up traction. A state senator in Warren's progressive vein, McMorrow was effectively boxed out by Representative Haley Stevens, a moderate who was the pick of the Democratic establishment.

0: and Abdul al-Sayed, backed by Vermont Senator Bernie Sanders. And we actually talked about Sayed yesterday, the day before. No, I guess Tuesday, during our Idiots of the Day. And they say, in Iowa's contested Senate primary in June, Warren made a big bet on progressive Senator Zach Walls, who centered sharp attacks on Senate Minority Leader Chuck Schumer in his campaign. He was trounced by State Representative Josh Turek, who was backed by party leadership by a margin of 63% to 37%. And in California, she induced her former law school student, Katie Porter, in that state's gubernatorial race. Porter ended up earning fewer than 5% of the vote in the all-party primary in June. It's possible Warren and her allies will be able to claim a win in Minnesota's upcoming Senate primary, where they have backed Lieutenant Governor Peggy Flanagan, who is locked in a tight battle, Representative Angie Craig. Craig is backed by several more moderate senators. But the Massachusetts senator has drawn considerable attention to and spent considerable political capital for her picks in Maine, Michigan, and Iowa, all states that will help determine control of the Senate in November, in all races that have become outlets for Democrats roiling factional divides. When asked by the Globe on Wednesday if she saw her candidates' failures as setbacks for her influence or the popularity of progressive ideas this cycle, Warren pivoted away from the specific round of her candidates and towards their policies. I think it's important that we support candidates who are in the fight to lower costs for American families. Oh, so she's going to battle for Republicans? I support candidates who don't take PAC money and who make that fight a central part of their lives. And that's what I'm going to keep right on doing. But then they go on to quote this Jim Kessler, former aide to Chuck Schumer, who's now an executive vice president of a think tank. The Platner endorsement was a shocking lapse in judgment from Elizabeth Warren. The breadcrumbs were evident long before she made her endorsement. No one should be surprised by any of the recent allegations about Platner. You have to be willful accomplice to spread the fiction that this was a changed man. When Warren endorsed Platner in March, it came at a crucial time. His chief primary opponent, Maine Governor Janet Mills, had begun running negative TV ads highlighting his social media comments about sexual assault. His offensive Reddit comments and his tattoo with Nazi imagery that he later had covered had been publicly known for months. In April, Warren rallied with him in Portland, appearing on stage with him and calling him my kind of man, a turn of phrase that is already coming back to haunt her. Asked by reporters on Capitol Hill on Tuesday if she regretted her Platner endorsement, Warren avoided a direct answer. I asked him to withdraw. He withdrew. Now I'm focused on getting back the majority. This is the Boston Globe. And again, we understand the failures and the shortcomings of a candidate like Elizabeth Warren and why, well, her progressive brand of politics hasn't played as well on a national stage. And I still think it's pretty ironic, though, that people like Zohran Mamdani and people like Bernie have endorsed candidates that still have had some success. But yet, when it comes to our senior senator, Elizabeth Warren, it has just been failure after failure. Failure after failure, so much so that even the Boston Globe, which, let me say, not the first time we've talked about the Boston Globe talking about Elizabeth Warren's shortcomings. Now, push comes to shove, I'm sure they would still, be more in favor of her than a Republican candidate. But all in all, as I say, another shot across the bow there from the Globe to Elizabeth Warren. Let's get to our next time out here this afternoon. Coming up on the other side of our break, we going to talk about Joe Biden's memoir that he announced in, well...
1: When was the last time you woke up actually feeling rested or got through the day without feeling stressed out? 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
6: Caffeine can be really good for you and help a lot of things, and caffeine can be kind of bad for you.
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6: Naturally, it's in the coffee bean and in chocolate and tea, but it's also added artificially in things like soda. 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It's blocking that adenosine. You're going to feel alert and awake. It's got that adrenaline going, and it's rewarding you with the dopamine. I mentioned the vicious cycle, the inevitable crash.
7: Right.
6: Like any stimulant drug, and you want more of it. 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All right, how about some health benefits?
7: Right.
6: They found everything from not develop Parkinson's disease to dropping your risk of various cancers.
7: Well, coffee actually is shown to reduce your risk of diabetes.
6: 4 cups a day, 50% less chance of mouth and throat cancer.
7: You should eat more grapefruit because grapefruit contains something called narigin, and it actually slows the removal of caffeine from your brain.
6: Okay.
7: So you enjoy its effects longer.
6: Nice.
7: Yeah.
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6: What's the doomsday clock, Josh?
7: So the doomsday clock is a metaphorical clock that is overseen by the Bulletin of Atomic Scientists. It's a graphic representation of how close humanity is to self-inflicted disaster.
6: They moved the second hand on the clock forward to 89 seconds to midnight, which means it's the closest that clock has ever been to midnight since they started.
7: In 1947, when the U.S. and Russia were starting the Cold War, it was 7 minutes to midnight. We're now less than 2 minutes away from midnight. The furthest away it was from midnight was 1991, after the Soviet Union dissolved. It was all the way back from 17 minutes to midnight.
6: I think it's a valuable thing because it just raises awareness every year with people. Just another thing to kind of say, hey, like, we're not headed in the right direction as humanity goes.
7: All these things that have been developing for a while have been accelerated because of the threat multiplier of misinformation and disinformation and conspiracy theories.
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0: plotting his final act of revenge against the Democrat Party. Welcome back in, everyone. Danny Ferrentino show, and obviously talked plenty a couple months ago about former First Lady Jill Biden's book launch, and that didn't exactly go well, as for the most part, she was trying to just convince us that she didn't know about her husband's cognitive problems and that the rest of the White House kind of covered it up, so to speak. And in doing so, she even managed to get herself into a pretty public battle with a group of former Biden aides. And overall, the book itself, after being on the New York Times bestseller for about a week or so, and most of those sales were, you know, kind of inflated by bulk numbers, but plummeted off the list almost immediately thereafter. So, needless to say, wasn't a lot of interest in hearing from former First Lady Jill Biden. Well, you may also remember that during that book tour that she was on, one of the events, former President Joe Biden kind of chimed in and talked about how he, too, was writing a book. And at that point, he said it was coming out in September. Well, it appears that the date has been pushed back to November. Yes, November 17th, just 2 weeks after the midterm elections. Funny how that works, doesn't it? Maybe somebody realized how much Joe Biden was going to potentially hurt them with a September release. But although, this may actually hurt more, and I'll explain why in a minute, but yesterday, released this just slurring, marble-filled video promoting the book, and I think my biggest question is, how many takes do you think this took?
1: Since I left the presidency, I've had a lot of people ask me, Joe, what have you been doing? I've been spending a lot of time with my family. I'm dealing with a cancer diagnosis, and I've been getting treatment, and it's been going really well. I want to thank all those who offered their prayers and support and well wishes. It's meant the world to me and to Jill. I've written a book about my time as president. It's called Promise Me America. It's coming out in November, and it's available for pre-order now. About the challenge we face as a nation, about the decisions I made, and why I made them. Leading the country through COVID, rebuilding our economy, and restoring our democracy after the attack on January 6th. Ending our nation's longest war in Afghanistan, strengthening NATO, and supporting Ukraine. It's about why I chose to run for re-election. And why I chose to step aside. Most of all, it's about my faith in the promise of America. The promise we made to those who've gone before us is to honor their sacrifice. The promises we made to one another and to treat everyone with dignity and respect. And the promises we made to future generations of Americans to remain the beacon to the world. Promise me America. It's about my faith in America and the American people. I hope you'll read it, and I hope it strengthens your faith in what we can do as a nation and a people.
0: Remember, that's the guy they're trying to sell us on for another 4 years in the Oval Office until, they couldn't keep up the lie any longer. And, of course, all of his comments are just delusional, for lack of a better term. And trying to tell you he rebuilt the economy, again, his policies ultimately helped drive inflation up to 9% and gas prices through the roof, and talking about the withdrawal from Afghanistan, which was considered by many to be one of the United States' biggest foreign policy blunders in history. So needless to say, not exactly a lot of truths to be had in that video. But did you also notice that there wasn't more than, you know, one line at a time from Joe Biden before there was some sort of a cut or an edit or something like that, which further just adds to the speculation whether or not Joe actually wrote the book himself or not. But getting back to my point of how this may well be Joe's final act of revenge against the Democrat Party, the publisher of the book say that he plans on going on a book tour. And turns out most of those book tours come out are a couple of weeks before the book comes out. Oh, that's right. Right around November midterm election time. Yes, heading into the election where the party has been desperately trying to get away from the 4 years of Bidenomics and the Biden administration. The last thing Democrats want is Joe Biden dragging his failed presidency into the midterm conversation. And the last thing they want is this Biden nostalgia tour right around midterms. And remember, what was it, just the last month, the month before, we were talking about CNN's Harry Enten, and he was talking about how toxic the Biden brand is and how the numbers are just absolutely brutal, that the numbers basically say just go away, that no one has any interest in the Biden crime family. And even when you look at those numbers in historical context, far and away worse than what we've seen out of any other president, including people like Jimmy Carter. And the fact that Joe's so far underwater, who exactly is clamoring for this book? And ultimately, it's a cash grab. Think about it. The Biden crime family has now gone a year and a half without any real meaningful income. Jill's book didn't capture that much. You know, we got the initial payday or whatever else, but there wasn't this clamoring of speaking engagements or whatever else from Dr. Jill Biden. So, needless to say, I think the verdict on Joe Biden's already been out for quite a long time, and now he's forcing Democrats right around midterm election time to relive this candidacy and is them pushing him out of office, and many questioning whether or not the timing is now a deliberate choice, considering the coup that was led against him and the anger that we've been told that Joe Biden had towards people like Barack Obama and Nancy Pelosi and all of the people that pushed him out. That, keep in mind, the sources was that's part of the reason why Joe endorsed Kamala, that they weren't planning on endorsing Kamala, and then all of a sudden Joe, to kind of get back at them, came out and endorsed his VP. So vindictive, yes, which is why many people were kind of guessing that yes, this is kind of his last act of revenge against the Democrat Party, you know, the same party that scorned him the way they did. But let's dive into the rest of your idiots of the day. And this is actually a follow-up to a story we brought you on Tuesday. And we were talking about the incessant tax on the wealth. And we were talking about how all it's done is force people to leave and in turn leave giant budget shortfalls in communities across the country, much like our own, much like New York, in which this Citizens Budget Commission report was on. And effectively, New York went from one of the highest concentrations of millionaires 10 years ago or so to a shrinking number. And the biggest reason, of course, things like wealth tax. And listen to this clip. It's a Good Morning New York, like a local New York show. And the host begins by laying out all of the problems when it comes to the state and the millionaires leaving. And listen to New York Governor Kathy Hochul's response and reasoning as to why people are fleeing a state like New York.
2: Can we talk about the latest report from the Citizens Budget Commission? And I know you're very aware of this and sensitive to big businesses leaving New York City. Their latest report basically said wealthy individuals are moving out, families are moving out, and single filers are coming in. People who really can't afford New York City are coming here. You had to bail out New York City $8 billion this budget. They're saying they see a $10 billion budget deficit. What do you think? How do we stop this?
3: Well, first of all, the data that came out is from 2022.
2: Do you think it's any better? I mean,
3: no,
2: we had an $8 billion budget deficit this year.
3: Let me explain.
2: Yeah.
3: Back then, big driver of people leaving, and you could draw a through line from when the Donald Trump administration and Congress got rid of the state and local tax deduction. All of a sudden, everybody in New York paid higher taxes because since Abraham Lincoln was president, they started the tax code. You never were double taxed. They changed that. So states like New York, you lost that deduction. So it got more expensive to be here just with the signing of that law. 2017, 2019, those are the years when people started the out-migration of businesses and individuals. And then what happens in 2020? Get slammed with the pandemic. So people who maybe had a vacation home or a temporary home in Palm Beach said, I'm moving my whole family here. I mean, the city's falling apart here. Everybody's getting sick. I'm not staying there. So there's an interesting trend, right, that drove that factor.
2: You don't think that's a problem now?
3: But here I am today. I am doing what I can to stop that.
0: I've heard of Democrats' opinions evolving over time, but never that quickly as what we just heard out of New York Governor Kathy Hochul, whose first response was to blame the data. That evolved into blaming the 2017 federal cap on the state and local tax deduction. That then evolved into blaming COVID, which I guess then later evolved into blaming President Trump, and yet none of her own tax and spending policies received even a portion of the blame. Oh, and by the way, did you notice she didn't actually identify anything she's done to reverse the trend? Saying what she would do to, you know, actually stop the hemorrhaging we're seeing in a place like New York from people moving to more competitive states like, you know, Florida, Texas, Tennessee, North Carolina, same places they're leaving Massachusetts for. You know, all of these friendlier tax climates, things like that. And then you add in a state like New York and their reliance on wealthy taxpayers. And that's what's ultimately making this departure so much more expensive. And that's why we're seeing it here in Massachusetts. And on this note, great op-ed today in the Boston Herald titled, Want to End Poverty in Mass? Don't Drive Away the Wealthy. And they're talking about the state senators that are in the Committee on Children, Families, and Persons with Disabilities. And I guess Senator Sal DiDomenico told the State House News that one of his proposals is a compilation of many bills that have already been filed. And according to his office, the bill was filed, including provisions that would increase the transitional aid to families with dependent children cash benefits for pregnant people, families, and caregivers, as well as increase emergency aid to the elderly, disabled, and children cash benefits. And his office also said the bill would direct the state to replenish SNAP cash benefits that have been stolen by criminal rings and ensure access to free menstrual products in public schools and homeless shelters and raise farm workers' wages to state's minimum wages and establish a baby bond program and enhance the attorney general's ability to ensure companies pay their employees the wages they deserve. And this just entire litany of expensive things and the idea of front-loading assistance appears, you know, sound. Helping people escape poverty means they won't need to rely on social services down the line. But we also know in order to do that, it takes a sustainable revenue source in order to keep it all going. And as they point out here in this editorial, the state has consistently been shooting itself in the foot when it comes to keeping revenue inside state borders. That Massachusetts millionaires took $4.2 billion in income out of state in 2023, and that's an 8% increase from the year before, and comes just as the state began enforcing their new 4% surtax on incomes over $1 million, you know, the millionaire's tax, and higher income households now accounting for a larger share of total departures from the state. That in 2023, top earners accounted for roughly 70% of total income outflow. And essentially, we need to keep all of these high earners here in Massachusetts to keep all of these social programs going. And the more that you tax the rich and the more they leave a state like Massachusetts or a state like New York, well, what do you know? There in turn is less money for all of these social programs and stuff. And as these people continue to leave for all of these tax-friendly states, they're bringing with them all of the, you know, spending power of Democrats in many of these communities. So as they point out here in this editorial, the senators working on anti-poverty measures have some great ideas, and they should have a budget to implement them, lifting people up from poverty, uplift the state. But we can't pay the bill if we keep driving out high-earning taxpayers to help the poor. We must keep the rich. It's not just tax the rich. You also have to keep the rich so that the funds eventually keep on going. So good point there from the editorial, and just in one argument against this whole tax the rich nonsense. But let's get to our next timeout. Only going to have a couple of minutes left at the top of the hour, so we'll dive into a couple.
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6: Lisa Sky Hain loved working with people.
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0: The Ferentino Show. I want to squeeze in a couple of quick idiots here for you. And we know Democrats have shown little to no interest in helping clean up the massive fraud going around the country. And where I'm talking states like our own and Minnesota and California and Maine. And they've tried to shame the people like Nick Shirley that have pointed it out. And go back to when Nick Shirley dropped the video in March revealing the fraud, waste, and abuse in California, and Gavin Newsom's office posted the tweet insinuating that Shirley was some sort of a child predator. I think that tells you everything you need to know about how serious the Democrats have taken these fraud allegations. And we don't even have to ask Democrats what their priority is when it comes to fraud. They're more than happy to show you, because yesterday there was a Senate Homeland Security and Governmental Affairs Committee hearing on government fraud, and invited was James O'Keefe as well as Nick Shirley, and not a single Democrat showed up at the hearing. Now, if it was about keeping men in girl sports or about keeping illegals in the United States, they'd be there, in full force. But the fact that this was a conversation when it comes to fraud, and even James O'Keefe during his opening remarks said there is money in fraud. There's no money in exposing the fraud, which is one of the reasons why Democrats in recent years haven't, had any interest in actually uncovering much of this fraud across the country. But last but not least, remember a couple of years ago here, as we were inundated by illegal aliens, people like Lieutenant Governor Kim Driscoll asked residents to open their doors to illegals and let them live at your home. Well, out in Portland, Oregon, Mayor Keith Wilson had good intentions last February when he asked homeowners to open up a spare bedroom for rent of $200 or less and let homeless people move into your home. And since his launch in February, only five homeowners in Portland have offered up a room to rent to these homeless people. So this pilot program, not exactly successful, much like we've seen here in Massachusetts. But that's your idiots of the day. Up against the hard break here. Coming up on the other side, Governor Healey decided to weigh in on ICE and decided to go after.
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3: A.B. Tetnik.
4: Diplomacy remains on the table. I'm Lisa Brady, Fox News. That bottom line from the White House. But Press Secretary Caroline Leavitt also says Iran violated a ceasefire agreement.
5: Specifically, in the memorandum of understanding that they signed, they were not to fire on commercial vessels moving through the Strait of Hormuz. And unfortunately, they have made the tragic decision for them to do that.
4: She says that's what led to renewed U.S. strikes on Iran, a sixth consecutive night of strikes underway.
6: Now, for the first time since President Trump ordered a return of the naval blockade, U.S. forces disabled an oil tanker, firing Hellfire missiles at her stacks, trying to run through the blockade to Iran's Karg Island. To date, two other ships have reversed course and turned away from that blockade enforced by 20 U.S. warships and hundreds of aircraft in the sky.
4: Fox's Lucas Tomlinson in Tel Aviv. Iran launching more strikes on Gulf neighbors and threatening to have proxies in Yemen shut down another strait. Senate Minority Leader Chuck Schumer says Democrats are focusing on ending ending the conflict.
3: Our focus has to be on ending this horrible war that has no direction and no gain.
4: Schumer also says President Trump is trying to change the subject with tonight's address to the nation, which Levitt says will focus on election security and findings, suggesting adjustments may be needed.
5: I think part of the problem is that the media has refused to acknowledge that tens of millions of Americans across the country share the concerns of this president about the sanctity of our election.
4: In his push for proof of citizenship and other changes, the president often mentions the 2020 election when no widespread fraud was found. One longtime aide to the president, who's operated the teleprompter for speeches for years, is accused of placing bets on a prediction market about things the president would say. The White House says the president has put that staffer on unpaid leave and that there is a strict ethics policy in place over prediction markets. 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
4: The Trump administration is renewing a rule denying green cards to immigrants using public benefits.
9: The public charge policy would deny legal immigration status to immigrants using public benefits like food stamps, Medicaid, and federal housing vouchers. The policy was first implemented during President Trump's first term, but was reversed by former President Joe Biden. Under the policy, green card applicants would have to prove they're not a burden to the country. U.S. Citizenship and Immigration Services says the federal government is reaffirming the requirement of self-reliance and protecting public resources. At the White House, Jared Halpern, Fox News.
4: The Navy's Blue Angels reviewing a low-flying fighter jet over a Florida beach during an air show yesterday.
10: Some of the spectators there really seemed excited by the whole process. That is, of course, the home of the Blue Angels, Pensacola Beach, Florida. That's being called a low-altitude pass by that jet. Now, keep in mind, there were no injuries from it, but the Navy officials initially said there would be a safety review after that pass.
4: Fox's Steve Harrigan. Well, the acting U.S. Navy Secretary has since posted flight debrief complete, no reprimands, no firings, no problem, adding, that's the sound of freedom. War Secretary Pete Hegseth has said flyovers will continue until morale improves. A new group of Mouseketeers on the way as Disney Plus orders a pilot for a reboot of the Mickey Mouse Club.
11: Originally launched in 1955, before undergoing several iterations, the show is responsible for discovering and launching young talent, including Annette Funicello, Britney Spears, Ryan Gosling, Justin Timberlake, and Christina Aguilera. The new squad of youngsters anchoring the reboot pilot are some of the Camp Rock 3 cast members and more. Music will play a large role in the variety program, which begins production on the pilot this month.
4: Fox's Monica DeLuca. Stocks finish lower, the Dow down 105. I'm Lisa Brady, Fox News.
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0: Hour number three on this Thursday afternoon as we cruise our way through here on the Danny Ferrentino Show. Appreciate you coming along for the ride on News Radio 580 and 94.9 FM, WTAG, Worcester's news, weather, and traffic station. Coming up in this hour, Governor Healey weighed in on the latest ICE shooting and going after both of her GOP gubernatorial candidates. We'll dive into the latest on that. Speaking of ICE, President Trump reversed the order halting the vehicle stops of criminal legal aliens. We'll dive into that here in this hour. Obviously, there's been plenty of conversation, unfortunately, when it comes to illegal aliens and CDL licenses. Well, President Trump going to try to put an end to that, and it's actually going to employ a whole bunch of American vets. We'll dive into the latest there. Plus, speaking of the governor, she finally weighed in on the concerns related to the $2 billion courthouse contract that's been awarded to Ayanna Pressley's husband. We'll dive into that this hour. Going to dive into the latest on daylight saving time, as increasingly I'm leaning maybe more towards standard time. I was always kind of pro-daylight saving, but we'll get into my evolution on my opinion coming up in this hour. Plus, of course, we will wrap up on a high note. So plenty to dive into here in this third hour. Open phone lines as well, 508-755-0058. But As I say, Governor Healey yesterday decided to go after both of her potential Republican competitors in both Mike Minogue and Brian Shortsleeve and their support for ICE and in turn President Trump. And essentially she said that they can't and shouldn't be elected governor here in Massachusetts. Yesterday, talking to reporters, this is what the governor had to say.
1: Three people dead this week already. That is outrageous. And Mike Minogue and Brian Shortson need to answer for this. Explain to me how you cannot be outraged at what is happening. Explain to me how you can continue to support Mike Minogue and Brian Shortsleeve, ISIS tactics, and President Trump's regime that is literally killing people in the United States.
0: Where's that concern and compassion for the American citizens that have unfortunately continued to be killed by illegal immigrants? I take 1/10 of the anger that we hear from the governor there when it comes to American citizens that are killed on an unfortunate daily basis. And for her to then go after both of her opponents, and they could ask the same question of her, that why does she feel as though the sanctuary policies of a state like Massachusetts are ultimately making anyone any safer? That if it wasn't for the sanctuary policies, if it wasn't for the pushback of Democrats like her, then ICE wouldn't have to continue to go into communities to arrest individuals at the number they have. If the states were willing to work with ICE, then ultimately this would be safer for all parties. And that's been something that's been preached by people like Borders R. Tom Homan now for the past year and a half, as we've seen this continued pushback from Democrats across the country. But I know that it's looking increasingly like Mike Minogue is going to be the GOP candidate here in Massachusetts, but honestly, not entirely convinced that's the best choice. And I understand the concerns over Brian Shortsleeve, but a couple of times recently, you look at the answers or responses that either one of these two candidates have given, and I honestly have to admit that I would be more pro-Shortsleeve. And yes, Tuesday, we talked a bit about the Mass Live questionnaire that was sent out to the gubernatorial candidates, and for the most part, we went after Governor Healey and her response, which was all just blaming President Trump and attacking President Trump, despite the fact that, you know, he's not actually in this race. But even in both of the responses given by Shortsleeve and Minogue, we talked the other day how I thought Shortsleeve gave better answers. And I get that, you know, a press quote or something like that ultimately isn't the end-all be-all of how a candidate is going to run a state. But see if I'm crazy. When listen to these two responses. Brian Shortsleeve said, Maura Healey supported open borders, turned Massachusetts into a sanctuary state, and blew billions of taxpayer dollars on free housing, healthcare, meals, and transportation for migrants, while Massachusetts citizens struggle with being the least affordable state in the nation. Again, that was the response from Brian Shortsleeve. From Minogue, Massachusetts needs a new kind of governor who will uphold the law, show compassion, work together, and improve law enforcement to ensure our communities are safer. The governor is using families' pain for a political platform. We need to lower the temperature, stop the rhetoric, and focus on solutions together. Well, no, the solution is to follow federal law, as kind of Shortsleeve points out there. I don't know if I'm reading too much into this or not, and I very well may be, but it's just increasingly kind of have concerns that it may be more of a rhino candidate Minogue, although he's been the bigger supporter of Trump. But is that also then trying to buy himself support from a candidate like Donald Trump? Again, you kind of have to play these 4D chess questions into politics in this day and age. So again, just we're going to continue to kind of monitor this over the next couple of months as we head into the primary season. And actually, I haven't had a chance to talk with Mike in a while now. So I say we try to get Mike back on as well. And I'm sure he'd be willing to answer some of these questions I have of him, unlike, you know, Maura Healey. But President Trump yesterday kicked off the morning. We were off, so we didn't get a chance to talk about this. But we talked Tuesday about how we had gotten word from the Daily Wire, as well as Fox News correspondent Bill Malugan had confirmed it, that ICE had planned to stop the traffic and stops of the criminals unless it was, you know, the worst of the worst. And yesterday, President Trump effectively overturned that, taking to his Truth Social, basically saying that the men and women of ICE are doing a great job and crime is way down, and that the traffic stops shouldn't stop, that if you do, you're essentially kind of letting Democrats win in this battle, and that's not something he believes we should be seeing here. And furthermore, speaking of Border Czar Tom Homan, we mentioned earlier, he told Fox News yesterday that he personally verified ICE agents do have to receive extensive training on traffic stops, that this prevailing thought has emerged that ICE only has, you know, a certain amount of days of training and shorter than some of the other places and things like that, that ultimately that's kind of led to all of these ICE related shootings and whatnot. But no, they have the extensive training when it comes to traffic stops. And something tells me it was people like Tom Homan getting into the president's ear, basically saying that the problem is with the illegal alien criminal and not with the federal police officers. And despite, again, look at what happened in Houston with that illegal alien, weaponized his car against the agents. Again, in Maine earlier on this week, we had the Colombian in trying to run over the ICE agents during the vehicle stop. And again, it's clear examples in both of these cases. So likelihood is that President Trump heard opinions from people who have done plenty of field work like Tom Homan, and they decided that vehicle stops, doing away with vehicle stops, would make it significantly more difficult for ICE to be able to actually do its job. So in my opinion, as we talk about, President Trump made the right call in resuming these traffic stops, that it really would have handcuffed ICE and ICE's abilities to go into communities and remove some of these heinous individuals that Democrats, this is ultimately all they wanted, was any bit of pause. And even despite that pause, and where are the numbers? I lost the paper here now, but do I have it here? No, I don't. But anywho, one of the border towns is talking about record numbers, that despite that, we're still seeing some of the highest deportation numbers we've seen throughout the rest of the administration. Again, numbers could still be higher, whatever else, but despite all of the pushback we have and still continue to see from Democrats across the country, hasn't really put a damper on the deportation numbers, at least in recent months. Remember, it was just a couple weeks ago, we talked about the big New York Times article talking about 10,000 people in June alone. So certainly nowhere near the 20 million allowed in during the Biden administration, but there's only so many hours in a day in order to remove some of these people. But the other thing, unfortunately, we've been talking about is the illegal aliens with commercial driver's license. And one of the more notable cases was this illegal from India who was driving a semi-truck and caused a deadly crash in California last year. Well, don't ask me how, but I guess other than because it's California, but yesterday received a sentence of less than 5 years in prison. New York Post reported this last night, that this Jashan Preet Singh sentence, 4 years, 8 months. You want to talk about a slap on the wrist, and that's exactly how the New York Post framed it, but that's a bit of an understatement. And ICE has lodged a detainer request for this guy, but unless they obtain custody at the end of his sentence when he walks out of jail, then it's probably not going to happen in a state like California, unless, you know, somehow a Republican's in office, but that's, you know, probably not going to happen either. So likelihood is that this is a detention request that's never going to be answered. This is a guy who got a commercial official driver's license from California, despite the fact that he's an illegal alien. And the sanctuary states like California, like our own, have issued all these CDL licenses in turn of all these people who don't understand English and are a real nuisance on the roadways. And the fact that, again, it's a state like California, this guy effectively gets a slap on the wrist as a punishment. Well, let's get to our next time out here this afternoon, because coming up on the other side, I do want to get into a continue on this conversation, I should say, as President Trump this week delivered some bombshell news when it comes to illegal alien drivers and
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4: I'm Jake Brennan, and on the Disgraceland podcast, I explore the wild lives of rock stars and unbelievable true crime stories from music history. These are the stories you haven't heard, the kind you'll end up telling someone else. Like the time Paul McCartney spent in a notorious prison, or the bizarre crime Lady Gaga is accused of.

both Worcester and Middlesex counties, beginning at 5:23, running until 6:08 p.m. this evening. So apparently a band of showers making its way through the area. So just be cautious of that over the next half hour, 45 minutes or so. But this morning, the Trump administration announced it plans to investigate 75 entry-level truck driver commercial driver's license schools across the country. And these schools are suspected of fraudulently helping put non-citizen drivers out on American highways. And the Department of Homeland Security investigations, as well as the Department of Transportation's Federal Motor Carrier Safety Administration, say that 10 times fast, they're partnering together to address this ongoing fraud issue regarding the allowance of all of these CDLs to illegal aliens. And in a press release today, DHS said that they've identified approximately 75 entry-level driving training schools suspected of this fraudulent activity, including things like improper driver certifications, falsifying training records, as well as failing to properly train drivers applying for CDLs. And obviously, this comes at a time where we've seen a nationwide crackdown on illegal immigrants or people who shouldn't have a CDL license overall being able to obtain one, thanks to so many of these blue communities across the country, well, including like our own, in which just a couple of weeks ago at this point, it was the Haitian illegal alien who received his CDL license from Massachusetts that unfortunately killed a state trooper down in Pennsylvania. But if you are going to remove all of these illegal CDL license holders, it's clearly going to leave a big hole in the trucking industry. As the deeper and deeper we've kind of waded into this story, the more we've learned just how prevalent this has become across the nation in the last couple of years, that essentially they've been handing out these CDL licenses like candy. And if you are going to revoke all of the licenses from illegals, there's going to be a big hole. And how exactly do you fill that hole? This came from President Trump speaking in Carlisle, Pennsylvania this week at the Defense and Innovation Summit. And take a listen to

0: this.
1: Today I'm making one more important announcement. My administration will soon take historic action to get illegal alien truck drivers who are just killing a lot of people. They can't read signs. Many of them are on drugs or alcohol, and they shouldn't be driving these things, and they came in totally illegally, and we don't want them. But they are driving all over American roadways, and we're going to replace them with proud American veterans. We're going to take our veterans, we're going to make them, we're going to teach them a lot about driving trucks, and in many cases they know, we're going to say any American who's driven a heavy truck for our military will automatically be eligible for a commercial driver's license. So we're going to get them taken care of.
0: So as you heard there, two-part move. Strip the licenses from illegal aliens and then pivot straight to, veteran support. That any American who drove trucks to the military, they would automatically qualify for this commercial license. And imagine that, a government that's actually focusing on putting American citizens to work. And, undoubtedly, all of the usual people are clutching at their pearls and talking about how we're going to have untested drivers creating this safety hazard. Yeah, you mean like the illegals who don't even speak English and can't even understand the basic rules of the road and can't read the signs? Well, we don't have to worry about that issue when it comes to veterans. So Democrats have not worried one iota about safety aspects, about who's been on our nation's highways and byways. So needless to say, they lose any credibility when it comes to this argument. So this is certainly something that could be win-win on multiple factors, not only is it going to remove the illegals off the roadways, but as I say, actually give the veterans an opportunity to have an easy job, to just automatically qualify and can get right out there driving trucks that, if they can drive the truck in the military, they shouldn't have an issue when it comes to the 18-wheelers, things like that, in many of these situations. So much rather see that than the illegals out there on the roadways. But before we do get to the break, one update here on, this wasn't an illegal, but another one of these situations here in Massachusetts that's still quite concerning in regarding the roadways. But the man who hit and killed the state trooper, Kevin Traynor, last month while driving the wrong way on Route 1, turns out had a blood alcohol level double the legal limit at the time of the crash, 0.192. Served 10 drinks on one night back in May, so a couple of months ago. But all in all, then got into his Jeep Wrangler, went down Route 1 the wrong way, and that's when he ultimately collided with the state trooper. But started out at a restaurant in Waltham and then drove to a Tribu Mexican Kitchen and Bar in Saugus, where he had 9 more alcoholic drinks between 9:20 and 12:53, which is actually after when Massachusetts law requires bars to stop pouring. And then the worst part about this is that the ABCC, the Alcohol Beverage Control Commission, they've cited this Mexican kitchen and bar for serving alcohol after hours, for giving away free drinks. But district attorney's office concluded that criminal charges against the restaurant itself were not sustainable. How you can give this guy 9 drinks, serve him after hours, and then let him out on the roadways, to which he ends up driving the wrong way and not being get off scot-free out of all of this, that doesn't exactly make a lot of sense. But just another example of, for the most part, it's been the illegals driving the wrong way that have caused all of this damage. With this one, this was just a drunk individual that ultimately led to that sad situation. But running behind here, let's get to your next timeout. We'll come down the home stretch. Still got a stack to run through here this afternoon. Governor Healey responded to the concerns over the courthouse contract being awarded to Ayanna Pressley's husband. Still got to talk about daylight saving time. Oh, and if we have time, we got to talk about comments made by Alyssa Slotkin this week. She let the mask slip, basically let us know why Democrats are against the SAVE Act. So plenty more to come here.
2: Now the latest headlines from the WTAG newsroom. From the WTAG newsroom, I'm Tori Gates. A woman accused of hitting a pedestrian in Norwood last night faces charges, including operating under the influence. A man was critically injured at around 7:30 p.m. when struck at the intersection of Washington Street and St. John Avenue. He was airlifted to a Boston hospital. A wrong-way motorist is accused of causing two accidents on Interstate 290 in Northborough. Four cars and a tractor-trailer suffered moderate to severe damage in two collisions Tuesday night. Three people were hospitalized with injuries that were not considered life-threatening. State police continue to investigate. No reports of arrests. The Red Sox host the Rays Friday in a day-night doubleheader in AAA. The Woo Sox are on the road to start a series against the Rail Riders tomorrow night. First pitch, 7:05 p.m. There's a look at news. You can get news 24/7 at WTAG.com. I'm Tori Gates.
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12: Stop and go traffic 290 westbound towards Grafton Street, slow on 495 southbound towards the Pike. Pike westbound slow from 495 out to the Westboro Service Plaza, and again as you make your way away from the Charlton Service Plaza. I'm Zach Transport in the Market 32 Price Chopper Traffic Center.
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10: The forecast from the Al's Oil of Shrewsbury Weather Center.
13: Good afternoon, everyone. This is meteorologist Tom Bavakwa. We'll have partly cloudy skies this afternoon, tonight, and tomorrow. There'll still be some smoke in the air. Our high temperatures today, low to mid-80s. Lows tonight will be in the mid-60s, and highs tomorrow, again, in the low to mid-80s. You can get your weather all day long on WTAG.com.
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0: home stretch on this Thursday afternoon. Welcome back in, everyone. Danny Ferrentino show. And this story, first broke by Mike Urban the other day, has continued to have legs as the latest includes now Governor Healey defending the $2 billion state contract for the courthouse in Springfield that ultimately is going to benefit Ayanna Pressley's husband. And because of it now, a lawsuit was filed last week by two of the losing bidders to the contract. And Mass Fiscal Alliance is arguing that the governor should put the brakes on the project in order to address the concerns that are raised in the lawsuit. And the Massachusetts Division of Capital Asset Management and Maintenance awarded the taxpayer-funded contract to Liberty Junction, and that's a partnership that includes Conan Harris, the husband of Boston Congresswoman Ayanna Pressley. And Harris, alongside the interim executive director of the Massachusetts Convention Center Authority, John Barros, and yesterday at an event in Springfield, the governor said, "The Springfield Courthouse, this is a sick building. I support getting a new courthouse for Springfield. The people of Springfield deserve that. This was a competitive procurement process. It was a competitive bid, and the project that was chosen was the one that cost the taxpayers the least. I stand up for taxpayers. I'm all about supporting whatever is going to cost the taxpayers the least amount of money as somebody who wants to protect taxpayer dollars." Well, isn't that the same type of thing we heard about the Masspike Service Plaza, the Apple Green debacle that it turned into here in Massachusetts, in which ultimately the state left, what, $900 million of taxpayer money on the table? So excuse us, Governor, for not exactly having full faith in the state to make a deal that would be best for the taxpayer. And this support comes, as I say, two of the losing bidders are suing to put a stop to the contract. And basically, they're saying that this entire thing is rife with conflicts of interest. And they say this decision, which was rife with conflict of interest, undermines the integrity of the public procurement process by awarding the contract to a company whose principals, John Barros and Conan Harris, have deep conflicts. Mr. Barros is currently the interim executive director of the Massachusetts Convention Center Authority, a powerful state agency whose board of directors include senior officials. So the complaint specifically highlights Barros's current role leading this quasi-state entity in which he sits on its board. And the suit also notes that Barros disclosed the conflict of interest with the State Ethics Commission just a day before the bid was announced. And on top of that, this actually even went under my radar. They announced this contract to Liberty Junction in a July 2nd press release. Yes, the last business day before the 4th of July weekend, when most people weren't even working, let's be honest. We were already off for the weekend at that point. And that's something that the plaintiffs liken to a, you know, Friday afternoon news dump that basically added to the appearance of lack of importance. And they say the timing put the announcement into the lowest attention window of the summer, when press, legislative, and public scrutiny are at their thinnest. Again, yeah, all of us were already off. This went under my radar. The choice to announce a nearly $2 billion 40-year lease going into a long holiday weekend evidences the recognition that the way this procurement has been conducted gives, at the very least, an unmistakable appearance of impropriety that is inconsistent with governing law, fairness, and goals of instilling public confidence in the procurement. And again, I go back to the whole Apple Green Service Plaza debacle that was headed by former Healey Transportation Secretary Monica Tibbetts Nutt, in which the Mass DOT awarded a contract to another politically connected bidder that ultimately would have cost the taxpayer $900 million. So not going to rule out that necessarily this was the best deal for the taxpayer. And given the fact that there is this discrepancy, this with this question of John Barros and his connection and whether or not this was some sort of insider dealing. A lot of this, again, should be investigated, much like the Applegreen debacle, in which ultimately we learned that it wasn't the best deal for taxpayers. If it's at the end of the day the best deal, so be it. But also, why is it then that we are leasing back this courthouse? Historically, we have built our own courthouses, but the governor is trying to argue that had the project been delivered through the traditional state construction, that it would take twice as long due to capital plan funding constraints. My question is this just another example of the financial concerns here in the state, that there wasn't the upfront cost to build this badly needed courthouse in Springfield, so they went out and got effectively somebody else to build it, but now we in turn have to lease it back from them for the next, what was it, 40, 50, 60 years or whatever, $2 billion at the end of the lifetime of the contract, and then at the end, the state doesn't even own the building anyways. So really, I think on it all plays into the financial concerns here in the state, but understand the growing concern when it comes to this deal as a whole. So apparently Governor Healey thinks it's all on the up and up. We'll have to wait and see whatever comes of the lawsuit. But again, good work there by Mike Urban of not letting that go by his wayside during the holiday weekend. Last but not least here, before we go wrap up on a high note, let's dive into this big House vote on Tuesday that moved the Sunshine Protection Act through, got to a committee to the House floor for a vote. Ultimately, the House voted, passed the act 308-117, and I've been somebody who in years past has been advocating for permanent daylight saving time, that more in favor of the extra hour of sunlight at the end of the afternoon, end of the evening, whatever it is you want to call it. But increasingly this week, since there's been this vote, there's been a conversation of, well, what would be better for people as a whole, daylight saving or standard time? And I have seen way more arguments for standard time than that of daylight saving time. And either way, I think if we could just do away with this whole spring forward, fall back routine that we've been in for decades, I think I'd be happy that this was a practice that began as some wartime mandate to conserve energy. And then that even didn't was, you know, all of that theory has been debunked since then. That it really didn't do any good anyways. But the problem is states like our own during the winter months, the kids waiting for the school buses are going to be in pitch black darkness. And the other argument that I've seen being made for standard time is that I guess it more closely aligns with our circadian rhythms and our human biology and things like that. So that's more in line with standard time than with daylight saving time. That there's been studies done that when moving to a permanent daylight savings time would potentially increase risks of heart issues and sleep disruption and morning traffic accidents and things like that. And then the other argument that is to be made, which I've seen and actually kind of makes a lot of sense, and that when it goes to farmers, I guess, which is one of the people that was originally intended to help, but furthermore, you know, construction workers, outdoor laborers overall, they would have to start their days later, I guess. That effectively, you know, if you don't have sunlight until after 8 o'clock during the middle of the winter, well, some of these crews start at 6-7 o'clock in the morning. That's no longer going to be able to happen with the daylight saving time. So I don't know. I've seen different arguments for different reasons, you know, pro daylight, pro standard, this, that, the other thing. I do know that the Permanent daylight savings time was tried back in the 1970s. Ultimately, didn't stick around too long. That within a few months was found to be completely unpopular with the kids out there standing in the dark at the waiting for the school bus, things like that. So, don't know if we're if it's a smart idea repeating history again of something that already was as unpopular as it is. But either way, I think try something. Get rid of the changing of the clocks, which we know has had the adverse health effects, that causes the extra accidents, this, that, the other thing. Yes, is there more important things that they could be taking up in Congress? But it's not as though this was a, you know, 6-day fight over whether or not the clock should be changed or not. Which then leads us to the final story of the day before we get a wrap up here, as Democrats let the mask slip this week as to why they are so against voter ID and things like the SAVE Act. And take a listen to Senator Alyssa Slotkin from Michigan. And this was a speech in Indiana, speaking to the Democratic Party, their convention, and openly admits that the SAVE Act would make it very difficult for her party to achieve any future success.
1: The other thing that we blocked yesterday was the SAVE Act, right? Which was literally allow this administration to rig our democracy so that it would be hard for any Democrat in any state to win any election. And disenfranchise all married women in the meantime, by the way. And just, you'd have to show your birth certificate at the polls if you have a married.
0: Soak that in for a minute. Voter ID and proof that you are a legal citizen would make it difficult for Democrats to win any election. If that's not a telling statement, I don't know what is. That's not just a slip of the tongue. That is a full-fledged confession that Democrats know their futures depending upon keeping election rules loose as possible. And what else are they afraid of? At its core, the Save America Act is as straightforward as it comes to safeguarding our elections. It is widely popular amongst Democrats, amongst Republicans, against independents. Again, you don't find Americans to agree on many things, but this is one thing they agree on. And just another reason why Republicans need to figure out a way to get this SAVE Act through and restore some confidence. And at this point, I have absolutely no confidence in people like John Thune, who continues to want to blame the Democrats while unable to handle his own party. So just another example there. But again, just out in the open now is Democrats as to why they oppose things like the SAVE Act. But we got to take one last time out here this afternoon. We'll come back on the other.
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8: A few miles from the glass spires of Midtown Atlanta lies the South River Forest. 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

0: Danny Ferentino show, and we wrap up on a high note, and I think it's safe to say that stirring up Trump derangement syndrome on the left is a job always worth doing. And we know President Trump himself takes great pleasure in tweaking the left. And you really can't blame him considering everything they put him through, from the assassination attempts to the impeachments to just the everyday nonsense. And yet he's still in the Oval Office. And now, in honor of the 250th anniversary of this country, Treasury Secretary Scott Bessent announced that they plan to issue a commemorative $1 coin bearing the image of President Trump. Yes, makes sense. He is, after all, the individual who oversaw the 250th birthday, and that would apply no matter who the president was, honestly. But the fact that it's President Trump is just too much fun when it comes to the TDS on the left. So, of course, they're up in arms, but that is, of course, a piece of history that we'll have to get our hands on. But we do got to wrap up here, and this is a good one. Take a listen to this news report from KTLA, and this reporter by the name of Rachel Menidoff.
1: And it's a lot more comfortable at this hour, but we're still in the 80s here in the valley. So overnight temperatures not necessarily dropping, and this leads to less recovery time from the daytime heat.
0: So again, it sounds like a normal news report in which you're all saying, but Danny, there's nothing wrong with that. Why are you mentioning that? The reason I do, and the reason it's so impressive, is a giant flying cockroach is crawling all over her during that report, and she didn't flinch. She didn't let her bother her. She barely blinked. If that was me, I'm running away, throwing that roach as far as I can, and taking a shower. You want to talk about an individual that deserves an award for excellence in journalism? That is certainly it. Yes, this giant, she even said, I knew it was on me, but I knew if I took notice of it, I wouldn't be able to continue with the report. So I said to myself, just get through this moment, then kind of shake it off. And you should see, again, you could literally see this thing in the live video crawling all over her. And again, it's enough to freak you out. So you certainly deserve an A+, Rachel, for a job well done. But seriously, giant flying cockroaches. Anywho, that's going to do it for us here this afternoon. Done for the day. Back with you on Friday. Open Line Friday. Freedom Friday. We'll have all kinds of fun tomorrow. Until then, though, don't worry, everyone. Just be happy. Have a great night. We'll see you on Friday.

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1: Council.
2: We have spoken exhaustively about the rise of anti-Semitism, you know, college campuses, halls of Congress, on the airwaves. By the way, a lot of it generated by a lot of geopolitical foes, separate and apart. More than 100 House Democrats voted to throw Israel to the wolves. You had a half of House Democrats voting to cut off aid to Israel, all aid to Israel. Did they do the same thing to Hamas or Gaza that is run by Hamas or Hezbollah, you know, in Lebanon? Interesting moral compass they have. Now, the amendment to a State Department spending bill would have eliminated $3.3 billion in funding. And thanks to strong Republican support, it failed 314 to 104. But the vote serves as a moment of reckoning for House Democrats, supporters of the aid cutoff, Nancy Pelosi, the former esteemed speaker, among, you know, all the predictable Democrats. It is sad that it's like officially dangerous now. I'm declaring to be Jewish in America. It really is, with all the rise of this virulent anti-Semitism. It's scary.
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4: From the WTAG newsroom, I'm Tori Gates. A woman accused of hitting a pedestrian in Norwood last night faces charges, including operating under the influence. A man was critically injured at around 7:30 p.m. when struck at the intersection of Washington Street and St. John Avenue. He was airlifted to a Boston hospital. A wrong-way motorist is accused of causing two accidents on Interstate 290 in Northborough. Four cars and a tractor-trailer suffered moderate to severe damage in two collisions Tuesday night. Three people were hospitalized with injuries that were not considered life-threatening. State police continue to investigate. No reports of arrests. The Red Sox host the Rays Friday in a day-night doubleheader in AAA. The Woo Sox are on the road to start a series against the Rail Riders tomorrow night. First pitch, 7.05 p.m. There's a look at news. 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I'm Tori Gates.
3: The forecast from the Al's Oil of Shrewsbury Weather Center.
5: Partly cloudy, breezy overnight. The low temperature in the 60s. Then mostly sunny skies for Friday. The high around 85. Saturday, showers in the morning, thunderstorms throughout the rest of the day, the high temperature around 75.
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7: In 1982, Atari players across the country settled into their shag carpeting. 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
11: They say it started at a small Christian school in Louisville, Kentucky.
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11: Another behind the closed door of a middle school office.
14: And he would tell me that he was going to adopt me out of foster care so that I could live with him and we could be together and not have to hide.
11: They say it happened over 18 years at least four different schools at the hands of the same two men, Ronnie and Donnie Stoner. Those men, trusted educators, football coaches, and twins, are now facing more than 50 charges related to alleged child sex abuse. So why did it take so long? This is a story about a group of women who say they survived the abuse, who took matters into their own hands and are still fighting for the girls they used to be.
15: I don't know anything about this. No one ever came forward.
11: They're telling their story in a new season of Dig, coming soon from the Kentucky Center for Investigative Reporting.
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